soul band, doo-wop band out of Detroit, 1964. They were on a label called Golden World Records, just like Romeo and Juliet. And after that one, we heard three that I thought fit together pretty nicely. Frankie Valli doing Can't Take My Eyes Off of You. That was written by and produced by Bob Crewe. That was Frankie Valli without the Four Seasons. That was his biggest solo hit, too, until he had another one with My Eyes Adored You, which I'll have to play sometime. That one's really cheesy. You got to realize some of these pop hits can get a little cheesy. And I'm sorry if that's the case, but it is. And I play them anyhow because I like them. And I think you will like them. So after Frankie Valli, we heard the... Oh, talk about cheese. Here we go. Happenings to See You in September. That was originally done in 19... by the Tempos. But that version, the mono version that I played, is from 1966 on the Climax label, featuring hand claps. Boy, Frankie Valli had hand claps, he had strings, he had everything on that one. And then after the Happenings, we heard Little Anthony and the Imperials doing Going Out of My Head. That was written and produced and gifted to Little Anthony by a guy named Teddy Randazzo. Look him up. Then we heard, Billy Vaughn for a second. Then we heard Wes Montgomery doing Going Out of My Head, his instrumental version. Behind me, we're hearing Winder K. Frog doing his version of Jumpin' Jack Flash. Just a little bit of that for you. A little heavy organ. Actually, not that heavy. All right, here we go. A bunch of 60s pop hits. Oh, this one, the next one was one that we danced to at bar mitzvah parties a lot. It was a slow dance. You get to hold the girl real close to you. That would be the Association doing Cherish. But after that, we have Climax doing Precious and Few. We have Chad and Jeremy doing Everyone's Gone to the Moon. That's a cover. I'll tell you about it. Cilla Black, Herb Albert singing, and then Gene and Debbie. You know, what can I say? These songs, all of them, all the ones I play on my show every week for 3 years now, they're all so great. That's the common thread that runs through this stuff is I play nothing but the best. Nothing but the best for you, nothing but the best for me. All of us get to enjoy all these songs. And it kind of sounds, at least the music, not when I'm talking, but the music sounds kind of like the radio sounded when I was a little kid in the car. Okay, so that being the case, let's keep going. Cherish is the word I use to recall all the stuff that I was thinking about and talking about just a moment ago. Here you go.

Hey guys, it's me again. I'm back like all the time, actually. Every 20 minutes I'm back. I'm back to tell you what we heard. And that's what we do here on this show. I back an ass, I forward an ass. I can't repeat myself. There I go again. Anyway, what did we just hear? We heard the association doing Cherish is the word I used to remind. To recall, remind, I forget, all the feelings in my heart, leaving you for a year behind. Anyway, that was the association. Not everything the association did was all cheesy love songs, by the way. Along Comes Mary is a killer. It's a great, great rock song, so don't give up on the association. They were at Monterey Pop, you know, they're the real deal, actually. They don't get enough credit. Okay, speaking of not getting enough credit, the next one was Climax doing Precious and Few. Climax was Sonny Gerace. Sonny Gerace was the lead singer in The Outsiders. The Outsiders are the band that plays my theme song, Time Won't Let Me. So everything comes full circle. Funny how that is. Sonny Gerace also was the son of the family that owned Gerace's Pizza on Warrensville Heights Boulevard on the east side of Cleveland. The best pizza in all of Cleveland. So this show, this whole show goes out to Gerace's Pizza in Cleveland, Ohio. Every time I go back, I still have to go to Gerace's. They have the sausage there that's unlike anywhere else in the world. Get the sausage pepperoni mushroom combo. You can't go wrong. Okay, so there's that. I have to tell you a little bit about those records, too. Oh, the association, by the way, was released in 1966 on Valiant Records. It was produced by Kurt Becher. He did a lot of great stuff. Oh, my God. Climax was on Polydor, and I think I told you about the pizza, and I told you about the Outsiders. Chad and Jeremy did a cover of Everyone's Gone to the Moon. That was originally done by Jonathan King. And get this, it was done 4 years before the moon landing. After that, we heard... Cilla Black doing Anyone Who Had a Heart. That's a Bacharach David song, originally done by Dionne Warwick. And then we heard Herb Albert singing This Guy's in Love with You. That's a Bacharach David song also. And that's Herb Albert and Jerry Moss, the A and the M in A&M Records. I think that was the beginning and end of Herb Albert's singing career. But that was a huge hit. I remember it well. This Guy's in Love with You. I always think it's the sky. Like, you know, you see the sky. The sky is in love with you. And after that, we heard a thing called Gene and Debbie doing Playboy from an album called Here and Now. A little ventures for you. Here we go. My laptop's on autopilot. It's playing background music on its own. It doesn't even need me. It could probably do the whole show without me. Who knows? Okay, and then a little backup music. We heard the Honeycombs doing Music Train. Honeycombs were famous for having the hit song Have I the Right, and now we're hearing the Ventures doing Pedal Pusher. Pedal Pusher was on the Walk, Don't Run Volume 2 album on Liberty Records, 1964. All right, here we go again. We have about 40 minutes left. Perfect, we're right on time. I have six more ready for you. You ready? Lots of girls, you know, in the last set, and then a couple girls more in this set, you know. Last set I had Cilla Black. I like her hairstyle a lot. And then this time we have Sandy Posey and Sandy Shaw, the Sandys. Jackie DeShannon's in there, too. I know Petula Clark today, though, so... some of these lovely, lovely pop hits from the A&M radio featuring female vocals. I grabbed a few real good ones today. Okay, so here's what we're about to hear. Crispian St. Peter's doing Pied Piper. We're going to hear one by Gary U.S. Bonds. As I mentioned, Jackie DeShannon, Facebook friend of mine. Sandy Posey, Sandy Shaw, and one by Gary Puckett and the Union Gap. All right. So anyway, moving right along. As I was mentioning earlier, here's Crispian St. Peter's. This is an amazing song.

0: Okay, I don't want to apologize for anything I just played, but there were some cheesy ones in there. That happens when you're playing some of these oldies. But here's what we heard. We heard Crispy and St. Peter's doing Pied Piper. I'm the Pied Piper. That was actually written by Artie Kornfeld and Steve Duboff. Artie Kornfeld was one of the guys that did the Woodstock Festival. He was also a big supporter of the Cow Sills, too. He's an amazing guy. That was on Imperial Records. That was not. Oh, they were an English pop. Crispin St. Peter's was an English pop singer. He also had a hit, in England at least, with a cover of Ian and Sylvia's You Were On My Mind.
1: Don't repeat my words, hear the truth.
0: There we go. After that, we heard Gary U.S. Bonds doing New Orleans. Gary U.S. Bonds also sounded a little bit like a girl. Not as much as Chris Montez, but, you know, we were playing a lot of females, and I stuck Gary U.S. Bonds in there. That was on the album Quarter to Three. That was a huge hit also on LeGrand Records, and that got me in a New Orleans kind of frame of mind, which I'm about to reveal in the next set of songs. After Gary U.S. Bonds, we heard Jackie DeShannon doing Put a Little Love in Your Heart. That was on Imperial Records, co-written with her brother. And that was after she had a huge hit with What the World Needs Now. I love Jackie DeShannon. She's great. After that, we heard Sandy Posey doing I Take It Back, 1967, on the MGM label. That was produced by Chips Moman. He did a lot of Elvis Presley. You heard of him. And after Sandy Posey was Sandy Shaw doing There's Always Something There to Remind Me. That is yet another Bacharach David. Burt Bacharach, Hal David. That's the third of those that we play today. So there you go. For all you Bacharach David fans, we're doing it three times over. Okay. And then after that, Gary Puckett and the Union Gap did This Girl Is a Woman Now. Sounding a little like the Carpenters on that one. At least the music does that to me. 1969 on the Columbia label. And Gary Puckett sang a lot of songs about women. He had a song called Woman. He had a song called Lady Willpower. And this one was This Girl Is a Woman Now. So there you go. Sign of the times. Behind me is the Wailers doing Tall Cool One. They're an instrumental rock band from Tacoma, Washington. Kind of came up about the same time as the Sonics. I love them. This song was originally called Scotch on the Rocks, but they changed the name because they didn't want to influence kids to drink alcohol. Okay, so here we go with the 1, 2, 3, 4, 5, 6, 7 more. I hope I can squeeze all this stuff in. Big Joe Turner, Louis Prima, Fats Domino, Ruth Brown, Laverne Baker, The Coasters, The Cadillacs. That's all coming up in the next 20-minute segment. I hope I have time to play a couple more after that, but I probably won't. So anyway, enjoy this, please.

There's a whole lot of music I just played that I have to explain what it was. We started out with Big Joe Turner doing Hide and Seek. We ended with the Cadillacs doing Peekaboo. I don't know whether that makes sense or not, but anyway, in between, and by the way, Big Joe Turner had a long career, starting in 1955 and ending in the 80s, you know. I saw him play at the Oasis in San Francisco, and he was a big man, and he brought in this custom big lounge chair that he sat low and had the mic low, and he sat in this chair and played, and sang, rather. And it was special. I saw Big Joe Turner. Shush. After that, we heard Louis Prima doing Closer to the Bone, Sweeter the Meat. That's Louis Prima and Keeley Smith. That was actually written by Louis and Sam Butera. Sam Butera used to come to town a lot too. He played at the he played at Bimbo's a number of times. Incredible. How lucky I was to be in San Francisco during those days when all these great artists came through. After that was Fats Domino doing When My Dreamboat Comes to Town. Sounding a little bit like When the Saints Come Marching In. That was actually written by, you ready for this, Guy Lombardo. And that was Fats. And then Louis Prima had a hit with that one, too. So from Louis Prima to Fats Domino, sticking around New Orleans for a couple songs. Then a bunch of Atlantic Records. Ruth Brown doing Wild, Wild Young Men. Like to Have a Good Time. 1957 on Atlantic. That was from her self-titled first LP. And that was side one, track three. After Ruth Brown was Laverne Baker doing Saved. It's kind of a gospel thing from her album Saved on Atlantic. That was her sixth LP, 1961. Then the Coasters doing I'm Hog for You. That was the B-side of Charlie Brown. That was on Atlantic, or it might have been Atco, 1959. Love the Coasters. Can't get enough of them. And then we heard the Cadillacs doing Peekaboo, sounding a lot like the Coasters. They were a rock and roll band from Harlem. They were on Josie Records, 1959. They had a big hit with a song called Speedo. They often call me Speedo, but my real name is Mr. Earl. Okay, so we have a couple minutes left, and I think I have time to play maybe one more song. Behind me is Steve Cropper doing Crop Dustin', one of my absolutely favorite instrumentals that I've played many times and will play many times more. And we have about a minute going out, so here's one more for you. Thank you so much. Thanks for listening. See you again real soon.

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0: Do you occasionally have a bit too much to drink? Well, you should listen to the Maldoror and Dr. Junk Show. We'll get you home from the bar safely. Here's an actual recording of us dropping off a longtime listener at his very doorstep. Let's listen, shall we?
1: This is letting himself into his home. And you're in.
2: Thank you.
1: Be careful. 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You all right?
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0: 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Dr. Junk and Maldoror are not actually responsible enough to make sure you get home. No civilians were harmed in the making of this promo. The Maldoror and Dr. Junk Show, just shut the door. It'll be fine.

This is Smelly Kelly from Red Meat. And when I'm in San Francisco, and that's all the fucking time, I listen to Radio Valencia because they play that good roots shit. God bless you. Take care. Say hello to the childrens.

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1: 6 billion years ago, great natural explosions rocked the earth, and a living, breathing thing was born. A week ago last Tuesday, it shuddered, slithered, and made its way from the slimy depths of the Marianas Trench. Does it want to devour Cleveland, Ohio?
2: No, man.
1: Does it want to live in Cleveland, Ohio?
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1: What does it want to do?
2: I just want to twist.
1: Yes, man. Well, so does everybody. What makes you so special?
3: Well, I got four.

0: Everyone was doing the monster twist. The stock market panicked, and the Dow Jones averages plummeted 87 points in 12 seconds. Veteran observers on Capitol Hill filibustered, and the decision was made to attack. 16,000 B-70s, flamethrowers, missiles, and spitballs bombarded the monster. Yet, nothing could stop the havoc wreaked by his 12th, or twoop, or twist. But then the government called on its secret weapon.
1: All right, folks. A one and a two, and everybody's gotta do the bubble of bombs, cause everybody knows it's what up front that comes.
2: Oh, no. No, not that. I can't stand it. Help! Help! Take me back to the slime. Anything's better than this.

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3, 2, 1. 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

I'm Juicy Lucy, and I'm here to talk to you, lover, while you gaze at my juicy pics. And if my intimate little chat turns you on and gets your juices bubbling, then so much the better, baby. We'll all have a nice, hot, wet, sticky time together. The idea of us sort of fucking together through my photos and talking sexy just for you is a terrific turn-on. Even holding this microphone with my fingers softly grasping its warm stem makes me think of pricks. Not pricks, but your prick dancing around between my fingers. Sad to say, the mic doesn't get any bigger as I rub it, but I hope your cock is. I know my fanny lips are getting wetter and wetter at the thought of a nice stiff prick like yours in my hot little oh-so-soft hands, with my fingers moving up and down, making it grow and grow until it throbs. If I lick the mic, get my tongue round it, I can pretend it's you, and I'm giving you a blowjob like you've never had before, sucking off your prick like only an expert could. Girls don't practice cock-sucking nearly enough, do they? You know, licking quite hard but nibbling softly too, and doing it for a long, really long time, building you up and up and up. I love hearing a guy's grunts and sighs as I suck away on the shaft and work away on its hairy balls with my hands at the same time, sometimes getting my fingers right between the cheeks of your ass and up to really bring things on. You see, I love cock. Love its feel and taste, shiny and wet and knobbly. And what's more, I've got a nice long pointed tongue, as maybe you can see from my pictures, which means I can really probe your sensitive hole and under its knob where your most sensitive bits are. And that always drives guys mad for my cunt, my hole, whatever your favorite word for it is. And my cunt's always hot for guys like you. Guys who know a good thing when they see it. I mean, why else should you be listening to me right now? Ever since I got my first taste of male cum hitting the back of my throat, I've wanted more of it. Yours truly really has got a randy appetite for male juice, and I love the idea of you saving some of yours for me. I'd welcome having it anywhere, lover. You name the target, and I'll provide it. Maybe you'd like me to take it right in my face and watch it dribbling down. I love it when cum dribbles down my nose and cheeks until I catch little bits with my tongue. Ooh, that taste really turns me on. It's the greatest drink in the world. Or maybe you'd like to pump your pecker in and out of my mouth, faster and faster. And I can really take its length, honey, until, yummy, I get a mouthful of your hot sperm. Or maybe you'd like me to be the best fuck as well as the very best suck in your life, as you can see from my pictures as I do my quick hot strip for you, turning myself on just as much as you. My cunt is one of the warmest and wettest pussies in the world, always eager for action. I only need to think of you enjoying my photos for my cunt lips to start getting moist. And I'm lucky that I have one hand spare while I'm talking to you to feel myself. It's really hot and juicy down there now. Yes. There's nothing like a good fuck, is there, as a finale. Starting slowly, but building up and building up. With your cock going faster and faster in and out of me, like my fingers are right now. Thinking of you pumping up and down on me. With my juices mixing with your juices, a lovely hot cocktail of saliva and salty cock and cunt juice all mixed together as we screw and screw for just as long as you like. And when you're ready to shoot your load, then I'll milk you. Yes, I'm really proud of my muscles down there. My prick grip, as I call them. Ooh, let me close my eyes and think of your nice, big, hard cock, giving me a hard, fast poke. 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And I know I'll get there. In fact, I think I'm going to come

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7: 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Yo yo, Tokyo, Peyote, Oke, Opium, Pinocchio, Goo Goo, Dance Akimbo, Baby, Bebop, Obligato, Papa, Built to Play, Diglo, Pinball, Pogo, Jump, Ping Pong Ball, Judo, Kick, Ding Dong Bell, Lava Bomb, Tabom, Pop Art, Kuga, Zubu, Bison, Olegay. 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
4: For centuries, the organ has expressed eloquently man's praise and exaltation for his divine creator. The noble sound of the king of instruments has inspired man to reach a new plateau of spiritual experience with the supreme being. Through the ages, too, the vast capabilities of the organ have served as a tremendous challenge to composers. So much so that today, the world of music inherits a rich legacy of great organ literature to express man's deepest spiritual thoughts. The American organ of our time has a wealth of spirited history behind it. From the organ's golden age of tonal architecture in the 17th and 18th centuries that produced light, clear, transparent flute ensemble for polyphony, through Romanticism with massive strings and imitative solo voices, to the period of church organ building where there was a preponderance of fundamental tone. The modern instrument has emerged as a virtuoso, capable of performing well the diverse literature of each musical era. And the Electro Voice Series D organ has been designed to serve this function. The principal aim of good church organ design is to properly accompany a dignified service. To begin this demonstration of the versatility and authenticity of the electro voice organ, the first tonal ingredient to be considered is the characteristic sound of the organ, its diapason or principal chorus. Now, as a stately hymn is played, observe the disposition of this chorus, beginning with the diapason 8 foot, then adding the principal 4 foot, the super octave 2 foot, and finally topping this chorus with a 4 rank mixture.

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Oh, Jim.

0: strange. Sorry, I'm some technical difficulties here. Oh. You are listening to Radio Valencia, broadcasting live from the Source Intercisco Mission District. I am Interdimensional Devlin, and you're listening to Beyond All Limits,
1: Yes, Beyond All Limits. I don't know why it sounds all distant, but that's okay.
0: It's just probably some interdimensional jet lag.
1: Yeah, something's weird here. It's okay. Something's always weird at Beyond All Limits. Let's get all the mics up. Very strange. Anyway, yeah, Interdimensional Devlin's with me. No Will Smith for right now, just us. My sense of space. Like, you tap that mic, please.
0: Tap that mic.
1: Okay, there we go.
2: There we are.
1: Whoa.
2: Well, yes. There we were.
1: I know.
2: But the tapping is... Oh, yes. There we are.
1: Yeah, I think the chord's messed up. That makes sense. Anyway, we're back. So, yes. Just listening to some Lou Reed from Berlin. Palate Cleanser from the stuff before. Before that, we had Resolution Number 1 from a new record from Jacob Pewley and Xavier Davidson. Hopefully I said that right, from the record Resolution. Thank you for saying that, Jacob. It's really wild. And before that, I played another project a long time ago of Jacob and Pewley's and Jake Warber's Ettrick, Side B of Fear of Ravens. If you see that record, buy it. Just buy it. It will be cheap and you will enjoy it. They're also playing July 8th at the Knockout with a bunch of other cool bands. Check that out. It's Wednesday, July 8th. Before that, some Lydia Lunch from Queen of Siam doing Atomic Bongos. And Gigi Allen doing I Want to Be Your Dog off this crazy weird 10-inch I bought called Masturbation Sessions. So it was him and Wayne Kramer doing that, I think. It says it on here. Very vague record, as all Gigi Allen records are. We start off the set with Hothead from Orcutt Chili Miller Yao. I think we did, at least. That's what I remember. 20 minutes left in the show. We got DJ Mass Skeptic coming up next, I believe, with his show, Bo's Veranda. I don't know what his theme is tonight. I didn't get a chance to look. Maybe I will now. Does anything go on the dimensions while I'm looking this up?
2: Oh, yes. Well, it's always a beautiful day in the interdimensional realm. You know, it's quite suffocating, really, to come back down here to the earthly realm. As you could imagine, or perhaps you can't with your limited earthling minds. But I mean that with all due respect.
1: Yes, yes, yes. I understand. It's okay. Here we go. Let's see. DJ Mad Skeptic tonight. That's not what I was looking for. I don't know. I swear I saw something about his show tonight. I'm sure it'll be a good show. We'll find out when he comes in. I was just trying to be, you know, whatever. I came up with a new name for our block. What was it called? I forgot it already. I'm trying to come up with something for Bo's Veranda. I mean, Bo's Veranda, Beyond All Limits, and John Hell's show, Hell's Kitchen. And I forgot what it is. It's okay. It must have not been that good. Let's see, I get some more music queued up. We got about 20 minutes left. I don't know. Should I go light or heavy? What do you think?
2: Oh.
1: Light or heavy? Weird or straight?
2: Ooh. In the middle?
1: Oh, that's a good question. Okay, if it's in the middle, you have to talk for me because I have to put it on the record.
2: Okay. Well, then. Again, to point out some of the differences between us interdimensional beings and you earthlings. While I tesseract to get to the studio, DJ Metaskeptic rides his bicycle. So, you know, he moves through three dimensions. I move through many, many more than you could possibly fathom. Fathom. Fathom me this, Batman. How many dimensions does it take to house an interdimensional being? And the answer? Oh, you missed it. It's a trick question. Of course, there's never enough dimensions to house an interdimensional being. Gosh, You earthlings disappoint me once again.
1: Yes, that's what we do. We disappoint ourselves. I cheated because I only have normal and weird, so I went for normal.
2: Okay.
1: Also in the middle.
2: Yeah, okay.
1: So I'm going to play some music now, and we'll see DJ Mass Skeptic next, probably. Here we go. This is I'm DJ Doug with Beyond All Limits, Radio Valencia.
2: Beyond All Limits.
1: Dimensional Devlin. Here we go.

0: As DJ Doug signed off, here is DJ Mass Skeptic coming on.
1: Here I am.
0: Here he is. That's all I ever wanted to do.
1: All right, cool.
0: See you later.
1: Thanks for listening to Beyond All Limits.
0: Yes, I came up with a name for our show trio, but I'll try to remember later. I'll text you.
1: Okay, cool. All right. Welcome to Bo's Veranda. Ding! Midnight. Now it's Bo's Veranda. What are we doing today? We're going to play some new music. Got some really long, weird metal tune. Some other funky stuff. A little bit of stuff of the Latin flavor. And, blues, shit, I don't know. I had a long day, so I'm just going to shut up and start playing music right now. And we're going to start off with a little classic from the 80s.

That was Balthus, like if it was ancient Rome and there was no letter U, because it's B-A-L-T-H-V-S. Anyway, they're playing October 25th at the Independent here in San Francisco. It's a Sunday. Maybe I'll go to that. I'm not sure yet. But it's interesting that something good is playing at the Independent once again, because whoever's been doing the booking there for past few years, I don't know what the fuck they're thinking. Anyway, yeah, that was Oingo Boingo. If you've never heard of Oingo Boingo, they are a band from the 80s. Actually, Danny Elfman is probably more famous than they are now. Anyway, that was Just Another Day from the Dead Man's Party album. Then we had Rush with Middletown Dreams from the Power Windows album. Amazing keyboard parts on that album. Definitely dominated by keyboards, but it's not as bad as Signals was, where the guitar is just completely drowned out. Anyway, maybe that's why Terry Brown and Rush parted ways. Alright, I had a very long day at my job, and I'm a bit fried, so I'm just going to play music for a minute here, and then we'll get down to what's going on in San Francisco, etc. But we're going to play this really interesting metal song. It's kind of long, but the name of this band is Sleep. The name of the tune, Antarcticans Thawed. You're listening to Booze Miranda.

That was a little Lana Del Rey. I had not heard of that song until recently. That's because it was released fairly recently. And if you're thinking, as I was when I heard it, that sounds like a James Bond theme, it actually is. It's for the James Bond game that just came out, I guess. I think it's also called First Light. Excuse me, I'm very tired. But yeah, it was originally, I think that song was submitted to be the theme for Spectre, but they went with someone else. But they kept the song, and now they made it part of that video game, which apparently is quite good. It looks like a very good stealthy video game. Seems to be set in the days when Bond was a young naval officer before he was a spy. Anyway, enough about that. Let's talk about The Independent, actually. So both of the whatever is playing there. But there's all these bands. Like, I listen to a lot of music to be able to do this. And I have not heard of any of these bands. That's kind of weird. At least, I'm not saying I should have heard of all of them, but at least more than one. And some of them have interesting names, and some don't. There's the Lagoons this Friday with Don Bloom. No

0: idea who that is.
1: Doesn't even say what kind of music it is. Probably some kind of rockish, you know, grouping. It is the Independent. Thursday the 2nd, Kelly McFarlane with Rose Paradise, Uwate. No idea. High Fade, Young Franco. Ooh, the Emo Night Tour. I'll skip that. Bad Tunner X Veggie. Okay. Maybe I'm just getting old. I don't think it's the case, though. I mean, a lot of the bands I play are, like, really young people. Oh, Air Guitar National Finals. I always thought there should be an Air Rush drumming contest. And, like, Neil could have been one of the judges, but, of course, that's not going to happen anymore. But that would be cool to see, like, absolute wicked air drummed shit. Pearl and the Oysters. That's a really dumb name for a band. Bren. Of course, Tool is also, like, a really dumb name for a band, but they're huge. Arlo. I think I've heard of them. Daniel Avery Live. No idea. Anyway. October 25th. Both of this. Playing at the Independent. Alright. I'm going to play more music. Yeah, this is some, like I said, new stuff from a guy named Corey Brown. And the name of this tune is Ballast.

0: There is no room in any town, he said, to house the towering hugeness of my dream. It straightens me to sleep in any bed whose foot is nearer to the night's extreme. There is too much of solitude in crowds for one who has been where constellations teem, where boulders meet with boulders and the clouds and hills convene, who has talked at evening with mountains clad in many colored shrouds. Men pity me for the scant gold I bring, unguessed within my heart the solar flare on monstrous gems that lit my journeying. They deem the desert flowerless and bare, who have not seen above their heads unfold the vast inverted lotus of blue air, nor know what hanging gardens I behold with half-shut eyes between the earth and moon, in topless, iridescent towers unscrolled. For them, the planted fields, their veriest boon. For me, the verdure of inviolate grass to far horizons vanishing at noon. For them, the mellowed strings, the triumphant brass, the cry of love, the clangor of great horns, the thunder-burdened ways where thousands pass. For me, the silence welling from dark urns, from fountains past the utmost world and sun, to overthrow someday the desert bourns and take the sounding cities one by one. Welcome once again to another episode of the Ask Dr. Hal Show, live on radio. Yes, dear fiends, this is once again your irritating horror host, Dr. Howland Owl. And tonight we have a program with a special guest which may delight you, it may entertain you, and it may offend you and send your intellect coruscating down endless corridors of madness. It is all undone at this point, and for us to do. Let me welcome our guest, Jet.
1: Yes, hello.
0: It's a pleasure to have you here once more.
1: Oh, it's great to be in here tonight, Dr. Hal. How and do I sound? Am I
0: you're sounding, loud enough? Sounding perfect to me.
1: Oh, good. Okay, here I am.
0: And what I really appreciate or not hearing is the noise from next door, which is not banging. It's as though they're playing a quiet game of chess in there tonight.
1: It is a bit muted and subdued. What's going on with that? Hey.
0: They are. It's nothing I can control or have any interest in, but
1: I'm so
0: fine.
1: Disappointed that the music isn't just annoying and terrible.
0: Well, wait a while.
1: Through the wall.
0: If you don't like it, it may come back. Now, the scuttlebutt is that place next door and the Latin American club across the street are both up for sale by the same owner. And who knows what will replace them. But they're both quite successful. It's just that the person who owns them wants to make a sale. And who knows who will step in and what the new changes that one might expect
1: may be. I would like it to be something AI-related.
0: AI, oh, but why?
1: Just because it's AI, and everything should be going in that direction now.
0: I suppose.
1: Everything.
0: Did I show you the AI versions of my artwork that I have on the phone?
1: My goodness, no.
0: Ah, well, I
1: send
0: should,
1: them to me, please.
0: I'm not Where sure I can send them to you, but I could show them to you through the magic of this little iPhone.
1: See, there's a little dot down, or a little thing down at the bottom of the picture that looks like a box with an arrow sticking up. And if you press that, then it'll tell you how you can send it to me.
0: Oh, I know how I can send it, but it's an elaborate procedure. I just wanted to...
1: Let's see it then. Let's just take a look here.
0: Yeah.
1: We can look at it while we're here. I've got one to show you, too, actually. How about that? I just thought of that. That's a good thing. We can swap.
0: Well, I appreciate your sending me the Puzz Ev drink and the Dr. Penny drink. Who would know that our associates have so much in...
1: The penny beans.
0: Yes,
1: penny beans. Penny's organic black beans. I wonder.
0: Who would have thought that she was into that? But that's what we know at this time.
1: Here you go, Dr. Howe. Speaking of what she's into.
0: I don't know how that...
1: No. Wait. We have to stick with it for a sec. Here we go. One sec here. Watch.
0: All right, I'm watching. Oh, I see. Yeah. Mm-hmm. Right. Yeah. Those are three authors, which one may read profitably.
1: It's a little bit of a thing, though, isn't it?
0: Yes.
1: Anyway.
0: Well, let me... I have to activate these while you're looking at them, and so I hope I can... All right.
1: She's also involved in that one.
0: Yes, I see. Uh-huh. Most interesting.
1: Okay. All right. So... Have you found your images?
0: Yes, I'm anxious to show them to you.
1: Let's see.
0: All right, you'll have to bend close to the phone. First of all...
1: Holy, what the heck?
0: That's a painting I did.
1: So AI animated it up like that?
0: Yes, the Grok program did. And in fact, let me see if I can get the sound up, because they provide a little soundtrack, too.
1: Did it do it just for free for... being a friend, or did you have to pay it to do it?
0: I didn't do it at all. Mr. Ivan Stang did it. Sent him some art, you see, and
1: look what he did with that monarch butterfly flitting around over there, too. That's really Mary.
0: Yes, well, I that's just one thing. I wanted to show you a bunch.
1: I don't want to touch anything, because then you know what happens. Where do you...
0: The painting I have sold, unfortunately, I no longer have it. I'd love to get a copy. So let's move to the next piece of so-called art. These are actually two students of mine, Apple Berry in the foreground and Mary Kelsick back under the drawbridge. Let's bring that in again.
1: Nifty, look at the splash going on there. That's really well done, that splash.
0: They did it.
1: The character's splashing.
0: There's no splash in my drawing. Now, this next one is actually my favorite because the AI didn't make any mistakes. They did in both of the ones that you saw before, but here, I think they did very well.
1: Wow.
0: See, they know... It knows how to draw the back of the spacesuits that these characters have on.
1: Whoa, that's pretty slick.
0: You
1: want
0: to see that again?
1: Yeah, please.
0: Apparently, this planetoid has an atmosphere because you can see the stars twinkling and the gas giant planet slightly rotating up above.
1: Wow.
0: But these guys are walking on the edge of the cliff, so the AI understands what that is, that one steps carefully into the crater, and you can see their shadows.
1: Exactly. Look at that. And the shadows are synonymous. They're great.
0: Yeah. Well, let's see. Here's another one of these with a different variation.
1: There's more there. There's all around there. What are those guys called again? The big one in the middle.
0: Which? These?
1: Yeah.
0: That's a Chuckwalla.
1: Chuckwallas.
0: Yes.
1: Oh, look what it did with that.
0: Yes, the mural that I have been working on, these are details from it, because you can't get the whole thing, since you can't get back far enough in the room to see it. But, now this was interesting. Stang asked that the octopus chase the fish. Instead, the AI had the fish chase the octopus. Oh, never mind this. Let me just go on for a bit and... Yes, he's looking at the undersea landscape now, ladies and gentlemen. Now, this is obsolete by now because I've painted down at the bottom where I hadn't at the time that the picture was taken. Interesting, eh? It does, indeed. Now, there are mistakes, but a kind of a minor nature. Aww. Some are, you will appreciate for their scientific inaccuracy when we get to it.
2: Hmm? Very metallic, that one. Oh, wow, look at it. The Kraken awakes.
0: He is just treading water there. Was trying to get the sound in there.
1: We're watching the fish move.
0: Yeah, they're watching the whole undersea thing. Now, the harlequin tusk fish moves up, and apparently the starfish eats it. I don't believe that is possible. And then there's this again.
2: Sharks.
0: Yes, there are many sharks in the painting, and I do enjoy painting them because they're... Their lines are so streamlined. This is interesting. It's also interesting because of this object in the foreground. The AI had no idea what it was, so it made this strange rolling pin like that. Actually, it's the body of a squid that's in the foreground. Now watch this. Did you see that? The grouper blinked as if any fish blinks. It didn't know, apparently, that fish can't blink. But otherwise, it's a nice portrait of the grouper there.
2: Neat. Nictitating membrane.
1: It gave the fish a nictitating membrane.
0: Well, I don't know where it got that idea.
2: The whale shark's mouth's a little bit humorous looking.
0: Yes, I think they goofed on that, too. But, you know, it where you don't tell it to do things, it makes things up. Yes, and it's the program is Grok. It gives you 6 seconds. Technically, you can make a whole movie if you start again on the 6th second and just continue. Yes, there's nothing like principal co-expressibility. I like the light pattern on the shark. I did paint it, but they make it... Yeah, that's the light filtering down from above through the water, but the AI understood that and made it move. Whoops, my sister's pies. And then here's this.
2: Look at that business. Oh, that's fun.
0: Yes.
2: That one's fun, well done.
0: They differ slightly from one to the other. They love him.
2: Gosh, whose face is that?
0: Well, it's what they get from this drawing of J.R. Bob Dobbs I made.
2: And there again as well, too. It's like, this is a little bit like Brad Pitt crossed with Ben Affleck.
0: Well, AI draws on what it knows, and I guess it knows Ben Affleck and Brad Pitt and puts those features in.
2: Now, oh, hey, oh, wow, wow.
0: Actually, I don't like these. They're not astronomically accurate. I'm going to flip by them if I may, but...
2: If the change is from black and white to color, and
0: all right, well, let's change...

No, the AI did not understand that Dilophosaurus has a double crest. So when it comes near, you see it has a single crest, and there are other anatomical mistakes it made. But it's nice to see them moving about. We're looking at illustrations from my dinosaur book now that have been animated by AI. Now watch this. They run off into a different part of the landscape. These are, it's an Asian Dilophosaur of some kind, and these two smaller ones are Asian types. Skin color,

0: sleeping in.
1: Hey, how about that, huh?
0: These are well done.
1: Hey, this doesn't... There we go.
0: 3D fun.
1: Right. Well, I designed the forest like a stage set where the plane in the front is light at the top and dark at the bottom, and then next you have dark at the top, light at the bottom, and then behind that, you know, I keep alternating it to produce a 3D image. Why won't it go? For some reason, it's not... there we are. And there are many variations on this one also. There we go.
0: Oh, it only moves quick.
1: Now, some of them I just got rid of because there were too many mistakes. It was misunderstanding the whole picture. But not too bad, eh? Whoops. Well, that's as far as those go. That's a painting by Bella Via there.
2: Rock.
1: Yeah.
3: Wonderful. Wow, that's neat stuff. What it can do. What AI can do. AI is your friend.
1: What it can do. The thing about it, AI is not your friend, but the thing is, all those there are drawings and paintings that actually exist. Whatever AI does, I have them in their original and unchanging form. And so AI can't copyright it either. I've got those drawings. They're pretty small. The painting was fairly large. Why, here's a picture of a Brachiosaurus.
3: There, exactly. So your dinos, and the AI dinos reminded me of these dinos that are now your dinos also.
1: This is a good one.
3: William Stout baseball cards with dinosaurs paintings.
1: These are wonderful.
3: By Stout.
1: Do they come in a pack?
3: They did, and I don't know how many were in the set. Does it say on the back how many were in the set? Now, that's not from the Stout deck.
1: Here's a black crowned night heron.
3: Yep, that's the black crowned night heron card from the Oakland Zoo card set.
1: Well, these are quite nice.
3: And here are some little things there that are sort of correspondent.
1: Auk. You know, I can never turn down dinosaurs, but I do have a problem with them forcing me out of house and home. This most chops is a very interesting
3: one. It's a weird looking one, isn't it?
1: I wonder how it drinks. How does it move its head down? It apparently doesn't have a neck.
3: And that thing with the tail business, too. The tail's very
1: truncated. The tail is
3: truncated.
1: Short, like Lisowickia boyani, which was an elephant-sized creature of that type. This is an amphibian, an Areops.
3: Is it actually anatomically correct, do you think?
1: That one is, and this one is, but now it starts getting... Well, wait a minute. This is some kind of eraser or something, and it's not a Marx knockoff. Are these all erasers? No, those are hard plastic. Now, that's a pelicosaur.
3: What kind did you say this was, Dr. Hal? Because on the bottom it says Hong Kong.
1: Hong Kong is where it came from.
3: Yes.
1: Instead of China itself, made in China...
3: Hong Kong.
1: I can't help collecting
3: them. So this one here is not a real one, though, is it? This is just sort of an amalgamation.
1: It doesn't have a stomach, but that was done perhaps for parsimonious reasons. It could be a Tanistropheus, but I think it's some attempt to represent a sauropod.
3: It's a fun one. These two guys here, I guess, are from this. They look like they're from the same set, but no, I don't think so, actually.
1: Not that. That is an eraser, and there is no space between the limbs on either side. But I like it better than the original Marx Dimetrodon, which was a mistake conflating Edaphosaurus and Dimetrodon.
3: Is this a Marx or a knockoff of the Marx? That's the idea here?
1: It's not the Marx. It's a different one. The head is different. Uh-huh. It's actually more accurate, as I was saying, than the Marx.
3: Okay, huh.
1: But this is quite accurate. That has a high level of accuracy.
3: It does. I know. And I don't even know where this guy came from. And I like that plastic this toy is made of, this one that looks like a weird...
1: What are these, insects? Oh, well, I can put them in my dioramas, too. But I don't know whether I want to take them out. Oh, a tiny Jesus to be
3: the body
1: among
3: shape
1: the insects.
3: Of a horn toad. Yes, you have a tiny Jesus to hang out with the bugs and the dinosaurs.
1: Well, that's good.
3: What does it say on Jesus' chest there? I love Jesus, or Jesus loves you, or
1: why would Jesus say
3: strange.
1: Anything in English?
3: Or maybe it's like, you know, Woman of the Year or something. He's got
1: he
3: a
1: has
3: banner
1: a sash, and like a beauty contestant,
3: yeah,
1: it has
3: right.
1: letters on
3: what
1: it.
3: What the hell is this all
1: but,
3: about?
1: But it's not bright in here
3: the
1: for
3: Jesus
1: my
3: beauty.
1: Watery old eyes to look at this...
3: JonBenet
1: Jesus
3: Christ. JonBenet Christ.
1: Jesus heart you.
3: Jesus heart
1: you. Oh, isn't that
3: See?
1: Sweet? Well,
3: Jesus
1: let's hope he
3: you.
1: Doesn't get devoured by the reptiles over here. There's a big adulatory article about the hunky Jesus contest in the park.
3: What's the business with the hunky Jesus? I don't even know about it.
1: Oh, you don't know? In Dolores Park, every year, they have this big gay thing where men dress up as the hunkiest Jesus. You know, some historically accurate with blood and crosses and thorns.
3: Yay.
1: And others just, you know, goofing on it. And it's grown bigger every year. I've been to it several years. This recent one was one of the biggest of all. But the paper was talking about it in glowing tones and the Sisters of Perpetual and
3: Indulgence. Of course, there they are.
1: But there are some conservatives who are injured and wounded by all this going on and mocking our Lord and Savior Jesus. Well, you know, I'm sure he would be all right with it.
3: Jesus saves pennies on the dollar. So, no, I don't know. Yeah, Jesus wouldn't give a damn. We'd actually probably go and have a good time and take his shirt off. And
1: we don't get much of a... indication in the New Testament about the humor of Jesus.
3: No.
1: He never seems to crack a joke, but maybe I just am too unfamiliar with the text.
3: No, I can't recall any joking around either. But there's not any real foul humor at all, though. Every once in a while he gets a bit, like, snarky when these idiots are, you know, just, like, doing the same dumb thing again.
1: Well, they just don't seem to think for themselves.
3: The third time or whatever.
1: And the apostles are there, and they're hanging out on his every word, but he wants them to think for themselves.
3: Right, but and, why did he set it up like that anyway?
1: Well, he says, you know, he tells these stories, and they say, Master, why are you always... telling these stories, so what do they have to do with anything? And he says, I tell you stories so that you can understand the things I'm telling you. These stories illustrated, you know. And that could be a rejoinder to people who claim the literalness of the Old Testament, of the Bible, and so on. It's stories told by the old man in the bright nightgown or something.
3: Yeah.
1: These stories are for your edification and entertainment. They're not to tell you, you know, anyway.
3: But they're fact.
1: Yes. Boy, this big cockroach is quite realistic.
3: Yeah.
1: And the little ants back there. Well, did
3: the
1: you
3: ants.
1: See this collection?
3: You could get a free dinner with those ants, I bet
1: you. Did you see this over here?
3: Whose cacti are those all over there?
1: I got them in the mail.
3: Oh, really? And you brought them in tonight?
1: Yeah.
3: Ah, cool. All
1: I
3: right.
1: thought they'd add something to, you know, it also came with a bunch of desert reptiles, but they are not as well represented as these cactuses are.
3: And these are anatomically correct, aren't
1: well,
3: they?
1: Well, you can see they are. There's a saguaro, there's an opuntia, a San Pedro cactus. There's a saguaro you've got with blooms at the top. The prickly pear in your hands now. That's
3: Mickey
1: the way
3: Mouse.
1: they look, huh?
3: Yep.
1: You'll notice a prickly
3: desert
1: pear.
3: Creatures down here? What's on the bikes?
1: Well, they have a stand with little things on them, like sticks and twigs and so forth.
3: Or maybe it's poo.
1: It could
3: cow
1: be anything.
3: Poo.
1: It wouldn't be long in the desert. It
3: like
1: would
3: a
1: be
3: a big one and a small. They're actually the same. They're the same.
1: Not quite.
3: Not quite, but they're.
1: You'll see. They're the three dimensionality. They are similar,
3: they're
1: but
3: really, really close.
1: It could
3: though.
1: Be a different growth stage of a saguaro.
3: They are different. They are different sculptures. Though.
1: Mm-hmm.
3: Very hyper similar. Same
1: well,
3: with this one too.
1: I could easily order the same one again. Then I'd have twice as many cactus that I could set up.
3: Ooh. Too much is always better than
1: well, not for, with me. I don't know how I can deal with all the stuff I've got, but when I see something like this, I just have to get it. You know? I do miss the Arizona desert. And I got a fabulous Edaphosaurus, but I don't really have room for it. But I'll figure out some place for it. It's just too great. It's sunning itself on top of a huge rock that also comes with it, which is highly detailed.
3: See, these guys could stand on the sand and then it would give you, you know, a finish.
1: They could. Well, the packet like contained Gila monsters, chuckwallas, chameleons, other things, but not that well done or painted. So my main interest was the cactus. I'm keeping those other things.
3: Why didn't they nail Jesus to a cactus instead of that?
1: That would have hurt even more. Well, I don't think they had them back there on the Hill of Skull.
3: They're in a desert, though.
1: Besides, a big, rough T shape out of lumber with splinters in it, you know, that's painful enough, surely.
3: Yeah, really good time. Oh, there's a new Jesus porn torture Mel Gibson movie coming soon, I understand.
1: Another one?
3: Yeah. I can't recall. Maybe this is the one after when he comes back to life again. So there's probably not as much torture going on. Does Jesus get tortured after he reincarnates or zombies?
1: Not at all. In fact, he delights in showing people the holes in his hands.
3: Look,
1: put your hand inside.
3: He gets people to put their hands inside and see, like, here.
1: Go ahead. Stick your finger in there. See, that's where the nail went in.
3: Yeah, cool. So there is some torture porn available in this one as well, too.
1: Well, I don't know if it's torture porn like the last one, which is based on a Catholic tradition.
3: Oh, one more thing for you, Dr. Hal. Look, I forgot this right here. Hey,
1: what's that?
3: One more thing for you.
1: Dino eye.
3: A dino eye.
1: Oh, come on.
3: I.
1: What do you mean?
3: Dino eye.
1: Dino eye. Oh, my God.
3: Look at that. It is a... Ta-da.
1: I'm not sure I is it a watch?
3: It's a watch. It's a wristwatch. I think it's Jurassic Park related dinosaur wristwatch thing.
1: Well, where did you come by this?
3: I can't recall that either. Does it say on the box at all? Maybe it's a tie-in with some fast food.
1: It's
3: thing.
1: A dino eye, all right.
3: Oh, cool. So the watch faces a dinosaur's eyeball.
1: Yeah, where's the numerals? Where's the timekeeping?
3: How does it work exactly?
1: I think it just looks at you. Here you see the closed pupil with a lot of light coming in, but when you move it, when you move it into the dark, the pupil contracts.
3: Well, here's the directions. Oh wait! Oh look! There's some other stuff in here. Oh, is this a sticker? Save $5 on something, Dr.
1: Save
3: Hal.
1: $5 indeed. All right.
3: Where's the directions?
1: Well, this might be them.
3: I don't see directions.
1: This might be them.
3: This came from Burger King.
1: Really?
3: Yep. So that's the watch face right there. Do you see it on there? Maybe there's something that snaps up or slides over or something or another.
1: What it is that instead of hands, there's a digital signature here.
3: Uh-huh. Does it look okay?
1: I haven't seen it yet. I have to clear the taco chips out of my throat.
3: They can do that, can't they? That starchy whatever the heck going on there. May I take a look at that watch? I don't remember how old is that watch.
1: See if you can get it going. It's definitely running.
3: The Lost World. So what year is this from? 1997.
1: The Lost World, so-called, was the first sequel to Jurassic Park. It's the one where the Tyrannosaurus runs around loose in Los Angeles, which is a pretty good scene.
3: It's kind of Sauron-y, too. Oh, did you catch what the eye does? It dilates.
1: Yes, I mentioned that just now.
3: Wow, you did. And what's going on with me not hearing
1: that? Is that the light? That it is.
3: Well, and it changes color too, like a mood ring. Oh boy!
1: Oh my lord!
3: This has all this wow going on here. This thing. Oh boy! Maybe I should have kept it. No, I'm just kidding, Dr. Al. This is great. Well, how do you get the watch to work though? I'm bummed out here. No, you know what's probably going on, Dr. Al? Batteries are dead.
1: Oh,
3: this thing's 30 years old, nearly quite not 1 year.
1: How can the batteries be dead when the eye is still contracting and the pupil is still reacting?
3: Because that doesn't need battery at all to do any of that. That's all just kind of... Yeah, that's all.
1: It has to be powered by something.
3: No, the eye part of it's all just optical illusion-y business going on. I can see the face. Well, it's not really a face. There's a little box where the digital face is. So I guess it is. Yeah, they're called faces too, digital face. So anyway, there is a little digital.
1: Well, I have a good guy who repairs my watch, and he might snicker, but I could bring that into him, and he might be able to put a battery into it, perhaps.
3: The thing's in decent shape, actually. It's brand new. It is. It's brand new.
1: Never been used.
3: Never been used. Never been played
1: but
3: with by child or adult.
1: So you press this little thingamajig, and it doesn't do anything. Can you pull it?

0: Alrighty.
1: Yeah, to give away in Burger King here. It was a Burger King thing. But it was part of the Jurassic Park watch collection, so there were more of these than just this one, Dr. Hal.
0: I must stern you, Tate, so please continue to talk while I take care of this necessary errand.
1: Cool. Yay. How about that? So yes, indeed, here we are with the dinosaur toys and the Jesus toy. Jesus. Dr. Hal's going to take this one home, and it can sit up there with the rest of... You're not the rest of... You don't have
0: I'll
1: any other Jesus,
0: home.
1: Do you? No Jesus
0: no,
1: toys?
0: No, I don't, but I'll tell you about some other things in just a moment.
1: Good. Yay. Now, I had a Jesus toy, but now Dr. Hal has
0: it. What did it do?
1: I gave it to you. I gave it to Dr. Hal. Yes, the one Jesus toy. He's this little guy here. He's about an inch high. That's, you know, anatomically correct, I think. Jesus was only an inch tall. Everybody was shorter back then. You know, we see paintings and they look the same size as us, but that's all just like forced perspective. Correct, Dr. Hal? The people back in this time were only this tall. Jesus actually was only this tall. So we see paintings and whatever of people all the way up until when was it? Like the 400s or the 500s when people started to get, you know, like over a foot tall. So everything we see, it's a forced perspective, paintings and whatnot.
0: Well, according to the early books of the Bible, there were giants in the earth in those days. And the Anakim were so vast, the sons of Anak, that the Israelites were as grasshoppers to them. Then also, who knows? It's quite possible in speculative realms of foolery that everyone is getting smaller or everyone is getting bigger. Some people seriously think that the Earth's gravity was less in the past, allowing dinosaurs to attain their huge size.
1: Interesting.
0: This has actually been offered as something, but how could that be? The thing is, and you know this, that all kinds of space junk falls on our planet constantly.
1: Yes.
0: Meteorites add to the bulk of Earth.
1: Yep.
0: And they fall. You know, all our water came from outer space, everything. Yep. So if the planet is getting larger, maybe the gravity is getting stronger, since the mass of the planet would be getting greater. But it seems very nebulous and speculative to me. I just think those dinosaurs were well engineered by nature for their environment.
1: Yeah.
0: And let's not forget,
1: and their time,
0: there was abundant food and no pollution and a very equitable planet that was warm right up to the Arctic Circle, where we find the fossils of tropical plants.
1: They had wind and solar back then, didn't they?
0: They had the wind and they had the sun, but
1: and they weren't fossil fuel yet.
0: Well, there was fossil fuel at the time, since
1: sure.
0: It doesn't come from the dinosaur age, but from an earlier period. However, the problem that many large dinosaurs would have had would be not being warm, but getting rid of heat. The too much heat, not good for the organism. And it could be that some were inertial homeotherms, that they kept their heat from their bulky bodies going through inertia. But it is more reasonable to suppose what people hardly ever mention, which is we're looking at an enormous extinct ecosystem, which is completely gone, in which each entrant solves problems in its own way. Even today, we have birds that reduce their body temperature to 40 degrees under some circumstances. Tuna fish are warm-blooded, unlike most fish that are cold-blooded, and so forth. Each creature finds its ecological niche and adapts to it. And so, if you find a dinosaur with porcupine quills, as they recently did, some are saying, well, now we have to put porcupine quills on all of them. No, you don't. You found one creature.
1: That's it.
0: That's science has to be somewhat conservative. You can't make these broad claims simply because you have some data. And when we're looking at fossils, we're only looking at those things that fossilize, things that were near water. What lived in the mountains is an eternal mystery. What lived where there's not much water is not going to fossilize.
1: Yetis.
0: Well, something perhaps.
1: They haven't changed much in 275 million years or maybe.
0: Well, they're probably from a more recent period, and they have been identified by some with that strange giant hominid, Gigantopithecus. You probably know about him.
1: That's a real one.
0: You know about him, right?
1: That's a real thing, though. That was not a cryptid.
0: No, but where does it come from? It comes from Tibet, the home of alleged home of Yetis.
1: Right.
0: And it comes at a time when it could have crossed over the Bering land bridge when the ocean level was lower and easily gotten into the Pacific Northwest, where also Yetis are supposed to live. And how ape-like was it? Anyway, it was a huge creature. But according to one book that I have by Hans Weidenreich, he analyzes the teeth and says, this creature should not be called Gigantopithecus or giant ape. It should be called Giganthropus or giant man, because these teeth resemble human teeth more than an ape's teeth.
1: See, there you go.
0: So, you know, I think it's unlikely that Yetis could be that clever as to conceal themselves when everybody's looking for them, but then who knows? They're still discovering unknown species, but we're killing them off faster than we're discovering them.
1: If you've traipsed around in the Northwest and Northern California and around and about and whatnot, they're not there. They're not there. You'd come in my experience, if I didn't come across one, some other logical person that I know would have, given the amount of traipsing done, and no one's ever encountered any evidence of any whatsoever at all.
0: And no all scat, no nests,
1: nothing,
0: no bodies,
1: nothing, no fur. And all that fur that Sir Edmund Hillary or his buddies or whatever brought back, that turned out to be yak fur that had been stretched onto the, like a coconut or whatever.
0: Well, there are primates. There are ape-like creatures living in the area where the Yeti is supposed to live. But these are known species.
1: Yes, they're not 7, 9, 10 feet tall.
0: No, they're not.
1: No, they don't interact with Rudolph.
0: Now, did you ever see the Abominable Snowman of the Himalayas, the Hammer movie, where you have Peter Cushing, who, you know, he's studying the creatures, and then you have ugly American Forrest Tucker barging around wanting to shoot and capture a Yeti, you know. And he comes to a bad end, and at the very end of the movie, the Yetis file into the cave where Peter is sitting, and they just look at him with sorrow in their eyes, you know. Aww. And then they file out, you know. It's like, that's a strange ending. It's not a violent monster ending. It's like, there's only so far we can come with you, and now we're going to leave. So it's an interesting picture. Some of those British monster movies I find extremely interesting and entertaining.
1: So they pass judgment on the lesser evolved species.
0: It never says. You have to make up your mind about what is actually going on. But they go into the cave. You see their eyes, just close-ups of their eyes, and they're looking at the human and the dead Forrest Tucker. And it's like sorrow. Like, we wish we could do something, but you guys are beyond the pale. And then they leave the cave, and that's the end of the movie.
1: Yep. Maybe that's just what happened to the Yetis. They decided, we can't even take it anymore, and went over the cliff.
0: If the Yetis were of a passing intelligence, do you think that even so they could conceal themselves?
1: Right, exactly. No, but, I don't think
0: so. You know, where would they be?
1: Cloaking devices. That's
0: how
1: right.
0: Many would there be? What do they eat? You know, how do they fit in?
1: On nuts and berries.
0: Now, in that recent movie that was finally finished with the stop motion Yetis, you know, that was took years and years to finish.
1: No, I don't know it.
0: David Allen was a great stop motion animator who worked on When Dinosaurs Ruled the Earth with Jim Danforth and others. Uh-huh. He had a project about this, about going to Tibet, discovering the hidden world of Yetis and of reptilian creatures who'd been experimenting on them, who came from outer space and so on.
1: Fun.
0: He died, and this was left uncompleted. So for decades, stop-motion fans and friends have been working on it, and they finished it.
1: Wow.
0: And they released it.
1: Wow.
0: And the animation is beautiful in it. However, the movie itself seems antiquated compared to modern movies. It's like some Disney movie or something. It doesn't have the sophistication of a modern movie. But it's still well worth looking at. And I'm trying to think of the name of the movie. What could it be?
1: A Yeti movie.
0: Yeah, it's not... The word Yeti isn't in it, but it's... The animation is really great. I'll have to show it to you if you haven't seen it.
1: I want to see it, yeah.
0: Yeah, let's see. And, of course, they finished all the animation cuts in the movie. They put it together, but... They could have had more, you know. They were supposed to, reptile men were supposed to be riding reptile creatures. They never managed to get to do that. But you do visit the reptile men, and they're not very nice. Reptile. And there's a huge crowd of them, you know, tormenting Yetis and things.
1: Wow, right.
0: It's an interesting movie. Well, my subconscious mind will tell me the name of this movie, or maybe someone who's looking at the chatterbox.
1: Do they know in there?
0: Yeah.
1: Let's see.
0: Well, it doesn't seem to say anything about this this film, but I could manipulate the computer here and maybe find it.
1: That's
0: right. Let me just see.
1: That IMDb thing, but you need to have an in, though, an actor's name or an actress's name or something.
0: Well, I'll just write to David Allen.
1: Liza Minnelli's friend? David Allen, the dancer guy? Not that David Allen, maybe. I wonder if he's alive still. No, I think not. I think that David
0: Allen...
1: It
0: has nothing to do with Liza Minnelli. David Allen... oh, for Christ's sake, this is a different one who wrote some stupid self-help book.
1: Yeah, look at that guy. He's grinning, like taking home the money.
0: David Allen, author...
1: There's a guy in an A. All right, we've got some fighters in the house now. Okay.
0: Here, let me try.
1: Comedian, singer, books, getting things done, next fight. I like the drop-down autocompletes here. Choices. Stats. That's for the boxer, I bet. Are they boxers if they do MMA? They're fighters, not boxers.
2: Yeah, not me.
1: They sometimes box, but they're not boxers. They're fighters. David Allen, stop motion...
0: All right, now I'll tell you about this picture.
1: There he is right there. David W. Allen, A-L-L-E, and 1944 to 99. That's
0: The Primevals is the name of this movie.
1: Primevals.
0: The Primevals. Okay. And let's just see, maybe we can get some images from that up on the magic screen.
1: 54 years old, what the heck, Burbank, California.
0: Yeah, he died with his career... undone, you know, stop motion animators, not all of them last.
1: Schwenkmeyer and the Cray brothers put out something last year. Not the Cray brothers, the Cray twins. No, not the Cray twins. Who are their name? The Cray twins. No, who are they, Dr. Howe? The Cray brothers. That's the Quay. Is that them? Quay or Cray? The Cray twins are the British gangster
0: the
1: guys.
0: The Quay brothers, or you
1: the
0: may
1: Quay
0: be thinking
1: brothers.
0: Of the Chiodo brothers.
1: Quay
0: there
1: brothers
0: is the cover of the stop motion
1: that
0: movie.
1: That looks like fun.
0: I wonder if I hit it, if it'll get bigger. Yeah.
1: Hunky Jesus.
0: Now, this art was
1: look
0: done...
1: Look at that thing. Its nose is great.
0: See, there's a reptilian creature riding a reptilian.
1: That's a good time.
0: This art was done by Richard Corbin. Do you know of his work?
1: Oh, yeah, sure. He died. That's the nose, okay.
0: He died, and he made this years and years ago. I tell you, it took decades for all the friends of David Allen to finish all the shots that were unfinished and make the movie.
1: The Primevals is the movie.
0: I'm showing you what the box of the DVD looks like.
1: Look at the thing.
0: Yeah.
1: And Corbin's gone now too, huh?
0: Unfortunately so. Corbin was greatly talented and I feel was underappreciated.
1: He did a Bigfoot comic with, who wrote the darn thing? I'm trying to recall who wrote it.
0: A Bigfoot comic, you said?
1: Yeah, Corbin illustrated a Bigfoot thing that was written by Steve Niles, maybe?
0: I don't know it, but he did a story called Ralph, a book-length comic. Are you familiar with that one?
1: R-O-W-L-F?
0: Yes.
1: Yeah.
0: You know it.
1: Is it a werewolf one?
0: In a way. Yeah. What it is that there's a sort of a medieval land and a princess and her beloved dog who's like a German shepherd. And this land is invaded by demons. And the demons have like modern military equipment and tanks and things.
1: Right.
0: And they go devastating this medieval land. Meanwhile, a sorcerer who drinks too much is trying to change the dog into a human, but he makes mistakes, and so what you end up with is a dog-headed human. He's sort of like a dog, sort of like a human, and he's in love with his mistress, who he goes and rescues from the demons. It's a long book-length story, extremely well done, the way Corbin could do in his best work, but there's a lot of it that I don't even know because I don't have those comics. But he did great, great stuff.
1: Yes.
0: He did a story called How Howie Made It in the Real World. Of course, I don't know if you're familiar with any of these comics.
1: Oh, maybe he did A Boy and His Dog too, didn't he?
0: I don't think so, but he might have.
1: I think there was an adaptation that he
0: There was an adaptation, and there were, it even took it further than the original Harlan Ellison story, where the boy is killed by giant spiders. But I don't think Corbin had anything to do with that.
1: No, okay. Yeah, I'm sure he did a Bigfoot thing that's really gory and fun. And maybe it is that Steve Niles. You know that Steve Niles guy?
0: Steve Stiles?
1: Niles.
0: I don't know Steve Niles.
1: Yeah, he writes a lot of horror comic stuff primarily. Trying to think of what... What's the press that Corbin was putting things out on there in the 2000s, Dr. How? Do you recall? I can't remember now. But anyway, see? You get old and your memory fails. No, that's not what's going on here.
0: Many companies published Corbin's work.
1: Yeah.
0: Here's a picture of him and some of his work here.
1: Teenage Mutant Ninja Turtles, yes, of course.
0: Is that what that is?
1: Yeah, he did some of that stuff.
0: Well, I guess you do whatever the assignment is. I was sad that the guy who did Tarzan so well was shuttled off to do Star Wars until his death. One of the great Tarzan artists.
1: Corbin was 80 years old.
0: Gosh, well, we're all getting old, but I'm glad at least he lived to that.
1: A friend was just 90 years old. And a friend that dearly departed a week plus ago was 68. So you just never know.
0: Well, that's true. In the midst of life, we are in death. Well, there's David.
1: That's the big deal.
0: David Ellis Norman being punched by a reptile man in the face and knocked out. In fact, he even leaves his body. More of Corbin's amazing panels. He was great at doing rounded forms. He was great at telling stories. and had a wonderful sardonic attitude. Anyway, enough of that.
1: Yes, he's good. He was good.
0: Yes, he was. He worked for Warren Publications for a while.
1: Mm-hmm.
0: The money was good, but too bad the writers were so putrid. But his art was always good.
1: Yeah, and the nose on that Bigfoot is that typical kind of Corbin-y looking thing, too. His folks always had a look to them. Is everything the Corbin look.
0: And the name Corbin, I find interesting. With the language reform, German language reform, B, that is to say Grimm's Law, B becomes V. So it's actually like crow, Corvin, or Corvid.
1: Oh.
0: Corbin, the name seems to derive from the black bird black of bird. Ill omen.
1: Uh-huh, that's great. So, no, was there some kerfuffle over his estate, or that was Frazetta, or...
0: Well...
1: Who was that?
0: If you produce something valuable, there are always people, harpies, who appear after your death to try to collect your stuff.
1: A family kerfuffle. I think this might have been going on while the guy was still alive. In Pennsylvania, was that Frazetta then?
0: I don't know, but Frazetta, I was just reading about... in fact, in the latest issue of Scary Monsters magazine, a review issue, there was an article about Frazetta. I haven't gotten to read it yet. I've been rather busy.
1: Frankly, Frazetta.
0: And I'm going to go into, they're going to operate on me again on July 1st.
1: Uh-huh.
0: And then maybe I don't need to worry about that for a while, or I do, because I'll have to come in for a follow-up where they explain the results.
1: That's what. Or you can maybe do that on the phone if you want to.
0: Oh, no, I have to be there in person.
1: Okay.
0: As they look into my eyes, and I into theirs.
1: There you go.
0: And tell me what the rest of my life, however long it is, will be like, and whether it will be pleasant at all. But it might be just great. They haven't found anything malignant so far, and they've been looking.
1: Yay. There we go.
0: But they are going to go back and get back into my insides and search some
1: Fantastic
0: more.
1: Fantastic voyage.
0: Did I tell you they tattooed me inside my body?
1: Nifty. What, so they can find the same spot again?
0: Yes, so they can find the place to start where they stopped last time.
1: It's too bad you can't see it or show it to people.
0: I'm just as happy that I don't see it.
1: Damn it.
0: Although
1: look at my tattoo. Well, maybe not this one.
0: You don't want to have to look at it. It would be, But then they sent me a big package with all photos from the operation and a labored technical description, which I made a show out of here. It's a few shows posted back.
1: Wow. So
0: I believe the show is called Splenic Flexure, a description of the procedure that was performed on me.
1: Photos of the actual operation in action?
0: You can't see. It's all photos. It's inside a body. You see icky, gooky things.
1: Really? Why didn't I get that kind of stuff ever?
0: I don't know.
1: I want that.
0: I don't have those papers with me, but
1: I do
0: have
1: them. Not your ones, but I want my own ones for my surgeries. I've had a handful plus surgeries. I don't have any photos from any of them.
0: Well, you could have asked, but...
1: I didn't know I could.
0: Were yours at SF General?
1: Never.
0: Well, that's probably why.
1: No.
0: You see, at SF General, they give
1: Maybe I got to have a surgery over there just so
0: personal
1: I can do this
0: time.
1: That would be so cool. So, yes, Dr. Hal, tomorrow is the 2-year anniversary of my radical prostatectomy, wherein I had nine body parts permanently removed. I had several other body parts removed and then put back in.
0: And it was all for the best, supposedly?
1: I'm cancer-free right now. How about that? Yep.
0: Well, that's significant and important.
1: That's the best part of it, isn't it? Pretty cool. So, yes, and we just, my last little meeting with urologist and going now into 6-month testing rather than every 3 months.
0: So the prostate got out of control.
1: Oh, boy. I probably was walking around with cancer for over 10 years, more than that. It just got real bad.
0: Yeah, well, in one view, cancer is just something that tends to happen to older people.
1: At the time, my of the surgery, my weight was around or possibly under 160 pounds, Dr. Howe. I was malnutritioned. It was eating me alive. It really was.
0: How did you get that way?
1: Cancer. Malnutritioned and anemic. And I now weigh some well over 190 pounds.
0: Well, you're a tall person. You should have a weight that's larger than most folks.
1: Well, it's 30 plus pounds more than what it was 2 years ago. So definitely this is healthy. I'm more comfortable at about 185. Feel more a bit lithe. But anyway, it's the way the body's working at this age now.
0: Like I won't be eating for 2.5 days before my procedure, which uh-huh. will cause my weight to go down, as it yep. did last time.
1: Yep. Yep. Yes, that one was quite a bit of fun. 3+ hours. And I was not able to stand on my own for several days afterwards.
0: Wow.
1: No, I couldn't even get up out of bed on my own. I had to be picked up and moved around. I'm serious.
0: So you were healing at home, I guess.
1: No, I was in the hospital for several days.
0: They wouldn't turn you loose from the hospital.
1: I couldn't walk. I couldn't stand up.
0: I understand.
1: Yeah. I was in I had no energy whatsoever. I could not. They bring a walker over and stand me up and put me on the walker, and I could hobble across the room, and if I needed to use the bathroom, I could use the bathroom. Of course, I didn't have to that often because I had a thing plugged into me.
0: Well, one of the advantages of living in this era is the medical competency.
1: Pretty amazing.
0: Yes, what they can do.
1: Yeah, pretty darn amazing.
0: You know,
1: pretty darn amazing.
0: They didn't have to cut me open. They just introduce a robot on it, you know, that goes in there.
1: The surgery that I had, there is an option to do it that way. The surgeon who did mine doesn't like to do it that way because he's much more hands-on. And of all the surgeries that I've had, and I've had a handful plus of them, and in that area, the afterwards, how I felt and feel afterwards, he did the best job. His attention to detail and putting things back together again so that later on stuff...
0: That's wonderful.
1: ...was agreeing. It's like, you know, if somebody puts a patch on a pair of pants the wrong way, how it's all funky and starts to tear again.
0: Yes.
1: Well, it's the same with stuff like this, too, if you get sewn up the wrong way. And I had Dr. Howe, a dozen or so cauterizations inside.
0: What, they sealed things off by burning?
1: Yeah, yeah. I had to be quarter.
0: But you were passed out and couldn't feel this.
1: Oh, I was completely
0: ignition. Yeah,
1: completely out. But afterwards, at home for the next first week, 2 weeks of it, I could feel where a lot of those were when certain kinds of bowel movement things were going on.
0: How long did it take you to get back to normal, as it were?
1: Oh, I'll never be normal again. I wasn't normal. But
0: into a normalist, into a routine that was more livable than the exceptional made for a surgical recovery.
1: Well, I had a catheter in for 2 weeks, so that was just awful.
0: Oh, I imagine so.
1: Once that came out, life was just great. Really, really great. Actually, body functions were improved better than they had been in 30 years.
0: Great.
1: It was really amazing.
0: It was worth doing, I suppose.
1: Hell yeah. Huh? No more cancer, no more erratic urinations and difficulties and this and that and et cetera.
0: Yeah,
1: gosh.
0: Being old is a drag. Having to pee constantly is
1: But see, I don't anymore. They've said, oh gosh, you know, you better make sure you have your diapers because every man has incontinence after this surgery.
0: Yeah.
1: I didn't have any incontinence at all. I never have had any at all. Other folks that I knew who had this same radical prostatectomy where they take a few different things out and whatnot and all, they have the difficulties where, like, oh, I gotta go. I never have that difficulty. Dr. Howe, I can go out walking around and doing stuff for 4, 5, 6 hours and come home, feed the cats, and then like, okay, I'll go pee now. I never have much urgency to pee at all. I've been really blessed, actually, with much of how this went on. But I think also I was in fairly decent shape.
0: Well, it gets me up. You know, I'm trying to sleep, and I have to get up, and that's unfortunate.
1: See, that was a problem for me way back when, like 5-6 times a night. No more, not at all. Yeah, it's great. Great. Really great.
0: Well, I'm happy the result was so good.
1: Oh, gosh. Yeah, well, it was kind of a nick in time thing, frankly. It really was. And also, I had a great surgeon who, you know, he made the call to take out all these different lymph nodes and whatnot to really ensure that it wouldn't spread or wouldn't get around. And they're basically kind of like the cell phone network for sending cancer other places in your body.
0: Well, that's good. It also,
1: get them out. Got them all out. How many died? 5 lymph nodes.
0: Did you receive any advice, dietary, say never eat this, never eat that, and so on?
1: All the diet that was recommended is the diet that I already...
0: that you already have.
1: Yep. Yeah, there wasn't anything I had to change at all. I was already really, you know, eating the right way. Yeah. So right, I'm getting set to do a colorectal cancer test, Dr. Howe.
0: When does that happen?
1: Well, that happens just whenever I do it. So this test, it used to be a thing where you basically pooed on a swab and you put it into a little test tube and handed it back to them, right?
0: Right.
1: Not anymore. Oh, no.
0: Well, that's how it starts.
1: Well, this thing now, it's from a company, what are they called? Well, anyway, whatever they're called. They've got a whole thing figured out here. And so you get a box in the mail, and it's got a special way to open it up because you're going to put everything back into the box.
0: Right.
1: You open it up, and out comes this little crock pot, this plastic crock pot.
0: Well, that's unusual. I don't recall a plastic crock pot in my...
1: If it could hold basically about 6 cups of rice if you were cooking rice in the thing. But, I mean, it's plastic, so you couldn't cook rice in it. But anyway, it has a screw top lid to it, air and tight. Okay, there you go. And then there's a test tube thing in it with a swabby bit, and then a bottle of preservative fluid. Oh, and then this little plastic thing that folds open. Yep. It's a three-part plastic thing that has basically 2 sides and a center. And you open the sides out and set those on the basically the rim of the toilet, underneath the toilet seat, and then put the toilet down. And then the bowl thing fits perfectly into it. It's all, you know, customized and built to work.
0: Well, that's a lot more fancy than what I had.
1: So you go right, you dump into the bucket, into this bucket that you're sent, right? And then you pour the preservative fluid into it, and you twist the lid back on, and into the box it goes, and
0: how
1: you close
0: convenient.
1: The box, yep, and there's a special sealy thing, and you pull it off and close it down, and it seals up absolutely perfectly, like, you know, take like strongmen, Charles Atlas guys, to tear this thing back open again, and off it, and then you call the company, and they arrange the UPS pickup, and all the whole deal, actually.
0: Wow.
1: Yeah, and actually, so they sent the thing, and it said it was delivered, and I didn't have it. And they called me a couple of times. Do you have it yet? Do you have it yet? Okay, we'll send you a new one, right? And then they called to check to see if I got it. They're really on top of it. You know what the ticket price for this test is? The over-the-counter ticket price.
0: What?
1: $5.99.
0: That's $599?
1: You got it. So what do you think they probably charge the insurances, you know? And there's all this care and whatnot that goes into it, all that packaging, all this and that. So it's an expensive scenario. Anyway,
0: and here our wonderful non-Republican California government pays for it.
1: So I got it for me. So I got the thing, Dr. Hal. So they sent one, it never arrived. And they sent another one, and they both arrived on the same day. Oh, boy.
0: Wow. Well, you were able to do the test twice, then, I imagine.
1: No, I kept the one. Like, okay, cool. Look, I've got a nice little crock pot here that I can do who knows what with. But the other one, I did the thing, and then they said, you failed. Guess why?
0: Why?
1: My sample was too big.
0: But then they could have the opportunity of examining more of it. Mine is a tiny pinch.
1: Nope, the sample was too big. So here's the thing. Oh, right, that's right. So even though you're going to like dump into a bucket, okay, you still have to swab it up and take a little bit on a swab and put that and send that away as well, too.
0: Right.
1: So they get this whole, they get a nice big, like, fresh dump. But you take this preservative liquid and dump it into the crock pot along with your poo before you seal it up. But then, so they called me and like, yeah, you know, sorry, you gave us too much shit. You gave us a little bit too much shit there, and you're going to have to do it again. And so make sure that whatever you do into the bucket is less than the amount of the preservative liquid. If your thing is bigger than the preservative. The preservative liquid thing, Dr. Hal, it's like, what, 6 ounces that look like?
0: Yes.
1: That's 6 ounces, right? Yeah, so it's not a whole lot of liquid. So that's like, you know, you got to make sure. Maybe, like, I don't
0: all
1: know
0: they
1: what
0: need,
1: happens.
0: All they need is a little bit, to tell the truth, not a giant sample.
1: They were,
0: but I can't believe they would say too much.
1: Too much.
0: Their equipment.
1: Well, that morning it was like, oh, I got to go. Here you go, boop, and there it was. I mean, there was no way I could kind of control how much they got. They were getting it all. They got it here. This is yours. But the thing was pretty smooth. I mean, the way the whole thing worked, you just twist the thing back on, and it fits right inside the box into a
0: well,
1: little
0: nesting. Well, it's good that engineers and designers
1: yeah.
0: are taking care of that,
1: yeah.
0: too.
1: And guess what the success rate is on the test, Dr. Hal? For $5.99, it only has an 87% like accuracy rate. What the hell? 87%? That doesn't seem too
0: good. Well, that's
1: good,
0: still higher than 50%.
1: Yeah, by like 37, but still, nonetheless, it's 13 less than everything. That doesn't sound so good to me. 87%.
0: They do it the way they do it for a reason. It's maybe the best way they can handle a whole.
1: I would want to do it 13 like how
0: through
1: many
0: the population, possibly.
1: How many times would you want to do it so that you make sure that you're like out of the 13% rate?
0: Well, I'd rather not
1: times?
0: Do it at all if I could had my real preference.
1: But well, there it sits right now. So the new one just arrived 2 days ago.
0: What, you still have to undergo
1: this? I got to do it again, yeah. Yeah, I got to give less
0: well,
1: shit.
0: Take care of it, and then you can forget it for a while.
1: Oh, yeah, exactly. No, it's. I think, is it a yearly thing or twice yearly? I can't recall.
0: I wasn't aware of that.
1: It, for folks our age, Dr. Hal, is as important as the PSA test regularly.
0: Yes, the antigen test.
1: Prostate-specific antigen.
0: Right.
1: Even though you don't have a prostate, you know you can have prostate cancer. Like my, that's why I do the PSA test all the time. Because
0: I suppose
1: can come back.
0: I'm trying to be optimistic about this, but, you know.
1: Whatever, Dr. Hal, whatever goes on, you will deal with it, and you'll deal with it, you know, as best as possibly can. That's, and you know that. That's for me what went on. I was really fortunate with the care that I got. I mean, there were some dicey aspects to it. But when they gave me the, after the surgery was June 27th, it was moved up, it was going to be August 29th, and they moved it up several times.
0: Yeah, they keep moving it around. My most recent date was changed, but I really want to get past it, especially since in July I have two shows to do, one the Twitch show and one a live Ask Dr. Hal show at Artaud, if I can coordinate that and make it happen.
1: What
0: but
1: is
0: all
1: Artaud?
0: This surgery stuff I have to get rid of. Project Artaud is a place where many artists live, and they pay a lower rent, and they have wonderful studios. And Brian Gogan has a surgical salon, and there are different people. It occurs once a month, and there's free food, and you can come and see performers and like that. Well, that's going to happen on Saturday, I believe the third Saturday of the month of July, and then a few hours later at night in the same space, there will be an Ask Dr. Hal show with K-Rob and me and you. Did you forget?
1: No.
0: You are going to be the interlocutor. Do
1: what
0: you remember?
1: Night is this? Do we know?
0: It is the third Saturday in the month of July. Don't tell me you've forgotten.
1: You didn't tell me about it yet.
0: I did tell you, and you agreed to do it.
1: I agreed to do it, but you didn't give me the dates until
0: just
1: now.
0: Oh, well, do you have a calendar?
1: I do in my head, and I'm writing it down.
0: All right.
1: Yeah, sure,
0: well, I'll definitely okay. I'll definitely firm this up. I need to firm it up with Brian Gogan. I'm doing a whole bunch of things. It's difficult to keep all the balls in the air. I'm struggling, fighting with Burning Man to preserve my show out there. I'm doing a lot of different things.
1: Third Saturday of July. How about that?
0: Do you have the ability to look at a calendar page that shows what the third Saturday of July is?
1: Yeah, there's one on this.
0: Then my show on Twitch will be on the third Sunday of July.
1: June.
0: I think we're talking about the 18th or 19th, something like that.
1: July, there we go. July of 2026. The third Saturday is the 18th.
0: The 18th, okay.
1: 4/11/18.
0: This is on the 18th. And on the 19th, I'm doing the other one, Ask Dr. Hal show, the home edition, as it is called.
1: The radio show. Boy, that's a lot, huh? How about that?
0: Oh, plus the three radio shows every weekend. And K-Rob will be assisting, which is a marvelous thing.
1: Yay.
0: So this is not a big, you know, it's not, the Chick and John things were like a variety show, which had all kinds of coordination. This we don't have to do anything about, but just show up and have fun and do the show for an audience.
1: How about that?
0: I suspect there'll be a mostly older audience, but it would be nicer to have younger people there. We'll see. It's on the other side of this this thing, this surgical thing that I have to you know, we'll see what happens in July. And then Burning Man itself is looming up, and in August I'll have to go out there and so forth and so on.
1: Looming.
0: Do you know who Brian Doherty was?
1: No, the name is not familiar.
0: Brian Doherty was a libertarian writer. He's a friend of Chick and John and me and a lot of people. He was often called to be a commentator on MSNBC. Anyway, there was a campfire. He wandered away from it and he fell off a cliff and died.
1: Oh, no.
0: So there have been multiple tributes to him coming. And the night of my show at Burning Man, there's a huge Honor Brian Doherty parade and a march out through the desert to a place where this enormous thing has been built. And, of course, this is the opposite of what I need, which is to have people stay and not leave the place where my show is going on. So it has recently been reconfigured, I think. I have to communicate with multiple people, and it will start earlier than it usually does, and then when it's done, the Brian Doherty parade can take place. And in October, here in this area, Chicken is putting on a huge Brian Doherty tribute. Uh-huh. So I suspect I'll have something to do with that, and we'll just see what October looks like from this precarious position in late June.
1: Perhaps I should come in here on Friday the 17th for a pre-show, a prenuptial.
0: Well, you could.
1: A prenuptial agreement.
0: You could. Now, you just be, you know, what the host does is you can do a monologue if you want. You welcome everybody. And then you, because they fill in those question slips and put money in them for me, those are passed up front. And you can open them all, organize the slips in whatever way you like to ask me the questions. And we can do the back and forth while I answer them. And K-Rob will be showing his wonderful visuals and sound and all that. It'll be a nice thing.
1: It will be a nice time for all. And so what about alcohol? Is there an alcohol being served?
0: I don't know. I think they serve alcohol at the salons, and there will be a bar in there, but it's not a concern of mine. I don't want to drink alcohol during a show.
1: I don't drink alcohol.
0: In the old Ask Dr. Hal show, we would give people alcohol.
1: The Fernet thing,
0: That Fernet, you know. Some people actually like it, like K-Rob.
1: I don't mind it.
0: Well, it's sort of awful tasting.
1: I prefer absinthe, though. What I should do is get a bottle of absinthe, Dr. Hal.
0: Well, you could do that. It makes the heart grow fonder.
1: It would knock people out, though. A shot of absinthe? Oh, gosh.
0: It might. And
1: 135 proof?
0: Not good for me, either.
1: 6 proof? 140 proof?
0: Yeah.
1: It's pretty strong stuff.
0: And, of course, you would have to be drunk properly. I'm not sure whether everybody could have like a rim of sugar.
1: No, we're not going to do that. No, they have to drink it just like a shot of absinthe.
0: Chug-a-lug it.
1: Yeah.
0: Well,
1: actually, not even a shot. We'll give them a finger.
0: Some people don't care for licorice. They don't care for that taste, the anise.
1: If you don't open your throat like a sword swallower when you swallow it, it burns the back of the throat so bad. It really, really hurts.
0: I'm not sure I want to.
1: I don't like louching it at all. I don't like the taste of louched absinthe at all. I like drinking it straight. Yeah. And so you have to, again, being really careful how you slosh the stuff back.
0: If well, I may be the most it. Careful by not doing it.
1: Oh, I love it. I love it. It's a wonderful, wonderful, wonderful drink.
0: And okay,
1: it's
0: a different I'm not opposed to drinking alcohol. I just am not supposed to do it.
1: We've had absinthe before. I brought absinthe into the show back in the...
0: Yes, and I
1: many years ago.
0: Am friends with Absinthia, who made it all the time. And she was synonymous with it. I have some of her stuff.
1: Oh, wow.
0: In the refrigerator, I think.
1: Let's do it.
0: But then I rarely, you know, it's not my favorite high to get to on the other hand,
1: it's
0: alcohol,
1: not a favorite.
0: There is a nice feeling that comes with it. And here's this. How's this? I'm able to walk more easily if I have a snoot on of alcohol.
1: That's funny, yes.
0: I seem sure-footed and, you know, I don't worry about pains in the feet and legs or falling over or anything. I can just scoot around. But that's because perhaps I have lost the inhibitions, which make me worry about damaging the physical plant here.
1: It's just very taxing on the body, Dr. Howe. Alcohol is really bad for you.
0: Well, especially me, because of my particular problems. I'm told never to drink.
1: Oh, my.
0: You know, and of course, at the hospitals, they give you a little pamphlet that says, whatever you do, you must not drink. This is extremely important. Your life will be shortened and negatively impacted if you consume alcohol. Well, that's on the first page of the booklet, and then they turn it, and the next category is managing your drinking.
1: Wait, hold on.
0: Since we know that you're going to ignore this advice anyway, at least don't drink this, that, and the other. You know, try just to drink vodka. Drink plenty of water.
1: Vodka.
0: Don't do it, but if you have to do it, don't drink rum, the sugary bomb. You know, all of this stuff. So they're really trying, but people will do what they do.
1: Have you ever had a Mai Tai?
0: Sure. I like all those things. White Russians, you know, like the dude. Those are wonderful drinks, but...
1: How about a Sazerac?
0: If I could just get in better shape, then perhaps I feel I could take the punches as they come and roll with them. But in my current state of teetering on the edge of an unfathomable, unknowable precipice,
1: right,
0: I'm less inclined to go ahead and pour alcohol down my gullet.
1: Yep. I think turkey tail and
0: turkey tail mushrooms
1: would be really good for
0: turkey
1: you right
0: now. Turkey tail mushrooms. Yes, sir.
1: 1 gram to 2 grams every day.
0: That's in a capsule? Or you bite off 2 grams from a turkey tail mushroom?
1: At Rainbow Grocery, they sell it in the bulk section.
0: Ah.
1: And you can just buy it by the gram.
0: Mm.
1: Or the half a pound or however much you want.
0: But if I go into Rainbow Grocery, I might have to write Bible verses on my hat.
1: You might. And my friend Rainbow just passed. He used to write Bible verses.
0: Oh,
1: on his
0: really?
1: Hats. Yes, but he supported the transgender.
0: Well, of course, this is so stupid about God promising the with the rainbow that there'd be no more floods. But that's not much comfort when they also promised that next time it'll be fire.
1: Right.
0: You know, give me the flood.
1: Yikes.
0: And besides that, the rainbow... You know, they had to work to make that a bigoted thing. Rainbow, in the rainbow flag, the whole idea of the rainbow is diversity. There's a color, a stripe for everything, you know. It's all together as one, which some people simply can't understand or refuse to look at in that way.
1: In Truth or Consequences, there is a Buddhist temple, and the Lama... From that temple, he was a Tibetan guy. He was buddies with Dalai Lama. He was part of that crowd, Yagyu.
0: Oh, really?
1: Crowd, yeah. So anyway, he wrote a book. What was it called? How come I'm bothered by the flea on your nose when I can't see the yak on my cheek, or something like that? He's a funny little guy.
0: Yeah.
1: But he was there one summer while I was there. He was a pleasant gentleman and very together. But anyway, and really, really super energetic. I was surprised that he passed away just a couple of years after that.
0: Oh, no, yeah, more death.
1: Yeah, but at his funeral, Dr. Howe, on a There were some clouds in the sky, but they weren't rainy clouds at all. A rainbow formed.
0: Cool.
1: Folks took a photograph of it as well, too. So a rainbow formed in the sky during his funeral ceremony. Isn't that neat? When there was no, there were clouds, but they weren't rain clouds at all. It was a very sunny,
0: as long
1: blue sky.
0: As you're looking through moisture, whether rain or not, the right. spectrum has the chance to right. break up and show you its
1: right.
0: part.
1: Right. So there is moisture in any cloud, of course. It just wasn't very.
0: Well, most clouds don't provide it in that way, so pretty cool that you could do that.
1: Yeah, it didn't seem like a day when you'd see a rainbow. Folks took photographs. I've
0: now, do you know why and how Rainbow took his name as Rainbow?
1: Well, I don't know. There was no specific thing. I think it was just, it was one that worked for him. But no. It'd be a great question to ask him if we get a chance sometime.
0: But he liked it. He was comfortable with it.
1: Yes, he was much more comfortable with that than he was with his legal name. Though in the last couple years of his life, he was writing his legal name on his artworks. So he'd write
0: his legal name, like his conspiracy name.
1: Yeah,
0: his,
1: exactly.
0: His state given name.
1: Yeah, or he would write Rainbow and then the surname, or he would write the initial and the last name that he had been given by his family. But he didn't. He wasn't doing that up until the last few years, and so I, of course, knew his name because I served as his medical power of attorney. Everything, his social security number, his birthday, all that sort of stuff.
0: Well, it looked as if his the latter years of his life were happy.
1: Yeah, he met this woman they met and fell in love.
0: Well, gosh, that'll do it.
1: Wow, what a cool thing. Yep, yeah, great thing, amazing. He had no romance ever in his life whatsoever at all, and then boom, and something he dreamed of, but no, I'm never going to know, because I'm, no, no, okay, but then boom, there you go. And she was with him there, our friend Rainbow, poet and song
0: yes.
1: writer, singer, painter, hippie, lover of the divine and the almighty.
0: Cool.
1: Mm-hmm. Yes, his favorite book was the Bhagavad Gita.
0: Oh, really?
1: yeah. And he revered all the gods, and Krishna.
0: How about the Mahabharata? Do I say that correctly?
1: Mahabharata. Yeah, but that wasn't one. That's maybe a bit too sophisticated, Dr.
0: Well, it's it also is on the eve of a battle, and the Arjuna and Krishna's conversation has to do with the whole aspect of life and death.
1: Yeah. Yeah, he did believe that. You know, he believed in reincarnation and also going into the light, the availability of that.
0: A harmless belief.
1: Sure. And it seems to me that that's, you know, he would, if he gets the choice to have one or the other, he would merge with the light. I think he would think that was really, really groovy.
0: Yes.
1: And lovely and wonderful. I don't know. It seems like it would be to me. I get my chance for any of that at all.
0: Well, do you want to be reincarnated or as a person, or
1: Now, I don't think I do, but I don't know. Like when the time comes, if there's a choice to be made, I have to see what the choice looks like then. Do you know what I'm saying, Dr. Howe? I don't know.
0: Sure.
1: Right now, the context for it right now isn't the same as what it would be then. You know.
0: Right.
1: So, and I'm willing to see. I seriously have no fear of death whatsoever at all. That's why I laugh. I do, because I don't have fear. And I've been in enough, I've died once. I've been in enough other circumstances that were quite seriously life-threatening. Where like, and like those are the moments where, like, yeah, okay, cool. This could be it. Right here, right now, I could die. This could be it. Yeah. And no fear whatsoever at all. So I've been there. I know. I'm okay with it. And, but anyway, I'm okay with it. But I don't want it. That was when cancer diagnosed. Like, I had to, like, really frame it like, yeah, I want more life. I'm not afraid of death, but I do want more life. So they're like, yeah, okay. But when they told me first time, you're cancer-free now after my first test, someone said, oh, I bet you feel really relieved. But I didn't feel relieved, Dr. Howe, because I wasn't at all worried at all. I wasn't. Whatever the result was going to be was fine and dandy.
0: Well, you say that now, but if you'd had a different one, it might...
1: No, I said that then. I knew. No, when they said that to me, I looked around to see if I had any feeling of relief, and I didn't. I had a celebratory feeling, like, yes, this is something to celebrate, but I didn't feel any kind of relief because I did not have it. I was not worried through the entire process. And the process is still going on. I mean, it really is. It could come back anytime.
0: The process of life is eternally going on.
1: And that's what's really cool too. In the Bhagavad Gita, you know that painting, that painting of the little baby crawling, and it stands up, and then it becomes, you know, a teen and an adult, and then it hunkers down, it's on a cane, and then dies, right? Crawling and dies, right? So thinking a lot about that recently with Rainbow's death as well too, and also stuff going on with my own body, and this thing, it's like a teacup or a tin can or a car, stuff falls apart, and that's what happens with the body. It does, and if you live long enough, this is going to happen, and it's cool. It is cool. You live long enough to get this to happen. Wow, that's neat. You see all these people like weeping and wailing. Oh, he's got this, he's got that. Yeah, no shit. He's like 70 or 80 or 90. The body's falling apart. This happens. Now, I'm not trying to downplay it or make it seem cruel about it. It's, you know, loss is really sad.
0: Well, you can fix it up, but the whole self-repair module also ages, and then you don't get fixed up.
1: Yep. Oh, yeah, there's neat cascading things that are going on. Recognizing that is wonderful, really wonderful. For me, at least, I am
0: Are you
1: jazzed.
0: Interested in the research about extending the length of telomeres?
1: Not familiar with it.
0: Well, supposedly you can live as long as your telomeres are long, but everybody's shortened, but they think they have a way to maybe keep the ultra-rich going forever by artificially extending the telomeres in the cell.
1: The things that I feel, literally, physically feel, that are slowing these natural processes down in me are fungi. I think the primary thing is the cordyceps.
0: Oh,
1: I think
0: really?
1: The cordyceps is this energizing and knitting thing, I think.
0: And do you recommend the turkey tail mushrooms just generally?
1: Yeah, the turkey tail is incredibly beneficial for respiratory function.
0: Yeah.
1: But it's also going to protect you against cancer.
0: I asked before, but is that in a capsule form?
1: No.
0: You have to eat it.
1: Yes. Well, you can buy, depending on who the manufacturer is. The stuff I recommend is from these folks called Malama.
0: At Whole Foods.
1: And Whole Foods have Malama stuff in both bagged, like a on-the-shelf bag that you would buy for, you know, whatever the price is, or in the bulk section where you can weigh it out according to how much you want. And it's actually cheaper in the bulk section by weight than it is in the bagged stuff.
0: Well, you don't want to eat a pound of it, right? You want to eat a small amount, right?
1: I'd say a gram to a gram and a half of each of those per day.
0: What do you do? You measure it out and weigh it, or do you just cut off a little piece that's approximate?
1: No, eyeball it. It's a powder thing, and you can eyeball it with a little with a spoon.
0: All right.
1: You know, eyeball figure about two thimble, about a thimble and a half to two thimble fulls.
0: That's larger than the standard capsule, two thimble fulls.
1: Oh, yeah.
0: That's the equivalent of four capsules, perhaps, or five.
1: Four to six, yeah. But those capsules, depending on how much they're packed, you know, there's not that much going in them. And the thimble, same with the thimble. You just scoop it in. I'm not saying like pack them down and tamp them down. Just like scoop it up, scoop it up, scoop it up. The respiratory function, anti-cancer, energy, and really helping the body to not combat these things, but keep the processes going at a higher level of functioning, because that's what's going on, is your level of functioning is slowing down and deteriorating. I'm going to keep that up.
0: Well, there are many things that come at you, and it's best to be prepared for them.
1: Yeah. So this friend in Truth or Consequences, she's 90 years old, and she uses all different sorts of health remedy. She actually owned a health food store up in New Hampshire in the 70s, a hippie store. And she does massage therapy and reflexology.
0: Right, 90 years old?
1: She does. She's 90 years old. She's still doing it. I had a caller back about something, and she was in the car on the way to get root canal in a town that's an hour away. On her own, driving. You know, she's perfectly fine. She's going to drive herself home after the root canal.
0: How's she going to be after the root canal? Will she be
1: fine after the

0: lot of supplements. Those three: lion's mane, cordyceps, and turkey tail. And I take, as prescribed by doctor, vitamin D and magnesium.
1: Okay. Well, I'm up for any program and interested in experimenting.
0: Yeah, the turkey tail. So that, I'd say, go with 2 grams a day. And you might notice an improvement in memory and cognitive functioning.
1: This is with food?
0: Put it in to either a coffee or a smoothie in the morning. It doesn't mix well in a cold drink or in a room temperature drink. It clots up.
1: Oh, it has to be in a hot drink.
0: In a hot drink or in a smoothie.
1: Well, a smoothie can be cold, though, can't it?
0: Yeah, but in a thick smoothie, it's, you know, you pour it in when you're blending your smoothie together. You just pour it right in there. Boom. And none of them have any bad taste at all. I mean, I could just dump them in my mouth and
1: swallow. Does it have a recognizable taste?
0: The lion's mane has a slightly shrimpy taste to it, and the other two just taste sort of fungusy woody. You know,
1: fungusy woody.
0: Yeah, but not bitter or astringent or horrible or
1: okay.
0: Awful. No, they're not necessarily tasty, but they're not foul at all. And those amounts in a 16-ounce, I pour all this stuff in a smoothie in the morning, 16-ounce smoothie with whatever, bananas, peanut butters, etc.
1: Yikes.
0: Hemp seed and
1: how
0: oatmeal.
1: Do you chop all that up with peanut butter and so on?
0: In a blender.
1: I mean, the blender does not jam with all this stuff?
0: No. It chops it all up into fine little bits of stuff. Yep. That blender can handle a lot of things. It can handle...
1: Apparently.
0: Yeah, you can throw a pineapple in there with a bunch of ice and...
1: Yikes.
0: And
1: well, my experiments in blending in past times seemed to reveal that you need something like sugar in there, or else the ice just locks into a frozen mass that can't be... You need something like a banana or fruit or something that will keep the ice from locking up.
0: Well, I use almond milk.
1: So almond that. Milk?
0: Yeah, almond milk and the proteins. So I load up on proteins in the morning, Dr.
1: So almonds have milk then? I wondered about that and oat milk. You know, how do you milk an oat?
0: You crush the seeds down and the seeds produce a milky liquid.
1: Okay.
0: Stuff. The inside of the seed. You know hemp seed. You crush them down. They're like little white oily bit that goes on there. I mean, they're an oil, actually. But they really healthy. Yes, lots of proteins in the morning, Dr. Howe.
1: Okay.
0: I definitely,
1: or whenever you get up, which in my case is usually not in the morning after Thursday, Friday,
0: no,
1: Saturday.
0: I always have the smoothie in the morning, no matter when I get up. I may get up at 3 or 4 a.m.,
1: but
0: I won't have the smoothie until 8 or 9 a.m.
1: Okay. Yeah.
0: So, yes. No, seriously, I don't have it when I get up. No, I get up when I get up, and then I go to bed when I go to bed. Oftentimes, I'll go to bed at 5 or 6 a.m. and then get up at maybe 8:30. I'm never in bed past 8 or 8:30.
1: Well, that sounds very virtuous, like Ben Franklin wanted.
0: Exactly. But no, not early. But there's just it, though. I fall asleep at whatever time. Like, I got to go to bed right now. Boom. And there you go. Gosh, getting old. It's a neat thing. It really is neat.
1: Well, you can plan for it. You can try to make it less onerous, perhaps.
0: Now, I wasn't thinking about that so much ahead of time, Dr. Al. So, you know, it's like learning on the fly now. It's fun.
1: Mm-hmm.
0: What the heck?
1: And speaking of flies, you sent me a picture of one.
0: Yeah, that, what's it called? A carnic sleuth something fly.
1: He was like rubbing his back legs together.
0: Butting its butt.
1: Yeah,
0: it was rubbing its butt with both back legs, but when I took the photos, I took a bunch of photos of it in action, and for a bit, it only had the one leg, and it was like patting itself on the butt. It like, looked like self-congratulatory.
1: Scratching an itch, maybe.
0: Well, the way it was hitting, it looks more like a self-congratulatory pat on the back. That's the way I envisioned it. That's why I said congratulations.
1: Alien metabolism in from our perspective, where the circulatory system is dorsal and the nervous system is ventral, and the back is the air intake and it's kind of like the opposite of vertebrated things.
0: Did you notice that fly has little white feet?
1: I did notice. Yes. Perhaps it was the result of an unfortunate matter transfer experiment.
0: That fly is the only one of its kind ever observed in Oakland. So far, at least.
1: Oh, really?
0: On all of iNaturalist. Yeah, it's the only one that's ever been observed in Oakland.
1: You have to be familiar with the original movie of The Fly.
0: Yep.
1: Yeah. That
0: and the other one. The other one's good, too.
1: Well, yes, but the movie derives from, the first one, derives from a piece of fiction written by George Langland, and that is the story, and it is true to the story.
0: Yeah.
1: Now, it was originally published in Playboy, and they had a good fiction editor. The Fly. So when you get to the Jeff Goldblum version, now this is Cronenberg doing variations on the whole setup, but it doesn't have the particular dynamism in balance, where there's a woman who's accused of murder, there's the housekeeper trying to be helpful but who still swats flies and opens windows and does bad things, the child, the sympathetic doctor who nonetheless believes the woman is cuckoo for Cocoa Puffs, and his friend, Herbert Marshall's friend Vincent Price, and they watch the spider get the fly in the web.
0: The black and white sequel was good too, actually.
1: The Return of the Fly.
0: Yeah, they're both okay. Well,
1: a different
0: good
1: one.
0: And okay.
1: They're still using the matter transporter and having the same problem with it. But originally, you may remember, he experimented by putting the cat, Dandolo, through it.
0: The cat goes through first.
1: But he never got the cat back, and he couldn't figure out what happened. He said, well, maybe it's just a stream of cat atoms moving through the universe. Do you remember that?
0: But doesn't it come back later on with merges up with a person later on, doesn't
1: well,
0: it?
1: Well, what you ultimately get is a part human, part cat, and part fly, which is not really done that much in the movie, you know. The effects or whatever were not equal to it. It could certainly be done now.
0: CGI.
1: You know, the fly just flew in. They weren't experimenting with it like they were with the cat. The pioneers always have exceptional risk. But on the other hand, Wilbur and Orville Wright didn't fall off their first airplane, which would have been bad for the future of aviation. Still,
0: the first turnip truck.
1: Now, you know there are many problems with the matter transfer device, scientifically speaking, right?
0: Why?
1: Well, first of all, is it transmitted or is it broken down and then reassembled out of other matter at the end terminal? If that's the case, it essentially kills you, but your reconstructed self has no memory of that. And the Star Trek thing, they could have died every time, but they would never know it because they produce a duplicate that remembers everything up to the point that they were dissolved. But that was a reason that Dr. McCoy on Star Trek never liked the matter transmitter. But the main problem is you might be able to matter transmit some salt or maybe even a piece of iron, but a living, breathing creature is, you know, a galactic complexity and impossibility. You know, it is never just one. It moves, it changes. The atomic structure changes, the molecular structure changes, the physiology changes.
0: And who and knows where the mind is in the brain anyway, and how does that get affected?
1: Even so,
0: by all
1: if
0: that?
1: You stop it, then when it reforms, is it going to be alive at all? But there are other problems. I mean, the hardest thing would be to transmit a human from one thing to another. In fact, the book says no at the moment. But in Star Trek, it's a future world. They discovered all sorts of things we don't know about.
0: Right.
1: Even so, I think the main reason they did it was that on the TV show, they didn't have the budget to show spaceships landing. You know, you could just beam them down and beam them back up. And that was, you know, that really works. It works for the series. But I just don't see how they can do it. It seems to have a certain lack of respect for what you're trying to do, which is an impossibility with so many variants that how could you ever, and what a bloody trail of experimentation you would leave just trying to get it done. Well, we were planning to kill you anyway for your crime, so maybe you'd like to volunteer for a matter transmission experiment. No, I've seen those things. Just kill me. Who knows?
0: Alan Moore plays around with this a little bit in the Miracle Man series. It's not quite the same thing, but there is that where they're going from one state place to another and change, and they have to hang
1: out
0: wherever.
1: They squirt the whole matter plasma that was formerly you to a receiving station, you know, it'll have to receive every atom to work.
0: Mm-hmm.
1: And even so, as I said, there is the problem with living matter, which is just, you know, the hardest thing in the world to do that to. And even so, maybe it's alive when it gets there, but it is not alive when you send it, because it is chopped up into its component parts and sent as a plasma which somehow can be organized on an infinite level back into what a human being is, you know, with all of its complex parts. I just don't know about that one. I think it's now maybe you could create a super fast movement from one point to another. If we can go faster than light, another impossibility in the science fictional spaceship, you could do it on the planet Earth, couldn't you? You could just create a device that would send you from point A to point B, but it would send you. Even so, one of the reasons you can't go faster than light, and forgive me if I'm just telling you everything you know for the sake of radio. The reason is that atoms can't travel that fast. Once you are faster than light, the atomic structure can no longer hold. That's just a little bit too fast for, you know, they're already going essentially faster than light in their orbits around the nucleus of an atom or the molecular structure. So maybe, who knows how they do it in the future? Maybe they build a
0: magic.
1: Well, maybe they have a containment capsule or a containment field. You know, you can use words, but what does it mean?
0: All this would be easier to do with magic than with science, though, don't
1: yes.
0: you think?
1: Well, it becomes magic, but as Arthur C. Clarke said, you know, super science appears like magic to others.
0: Yeah.
1: Now, I just recorded for the game industry. I did a recording for Defense of the Ancients 2 some years ago, and they called me back, so I did another one just recently.
0: Wow.
1: And then they called me back again saying, we left some stuff out, and if you can come down here and do more, we'll pay you twice as much. That was on a Friday morning. I'd just come back from doing Puzzling Evidence, and I'd lay down to sleep at 7, and they called at 11.
0: Great.
1: So on 4 hours of sleep, I dragged myself over to One Union Street. I did the recording, and they love the way I do it. You know, I do have certain skills there, but I was conscious of the fact that I was ready to pass out even as I was doing the recording. But I think it turned out really well. And the reason I'm telling you this is that this character actually deals in magic. They tease, he insists it's science, you know, but he also admonishes them not to rub out the pentagrams on the floor that he's drawn. you know, but it's all science. He disdains the magical aspect of it. Yet there's clearly magic of some kind going on. It's funny. It's witty. The game is funny. So I can't tell too much about it because, you know, non-disclosure agreements and so on. But I'm hoping that they'll like it so much that they'll have me come back and maybe do some more for Half-Life. That's my hope.
0: Yeah,
1: fun. I don't know. I don't know whether that can be, whether that can ever be. And another problem is that my union dues lapsed long ago for Screen Actors Guild and AFTRA, the American Federation of Radio and Television Artists. But they said, well, don't worry, we'll fix that for you. And I wondered if what they did was reinstate me and pay the $1,000 fee or whatever. But
0: it's wasn't it like $450? It's $1,000?
1: I don't know, but when I was working in TV, my first check was $1,000, and they took it. They took the whole check to put me into AFTRA at the time, which had not yet merged with Screen Actors Guild. So I don't know what they require, but at any rate, you know, I'm not getting a giant check like I used to back when I recorded for Half-Life. But, you know, every bit helps. I haven't actually received anything yet. I need to get documents in the mail, sign them, take a picture of them with the phone, all of that stuff. Check the mail every day, and there's nothing down there. Love the way I handled the assignment.
0: Great.
1: You know, they can give me a line reading and I can do it exactly the way they want it. Bingo. And there's no wasting in the studio of time.
0: That's beautiful.
1: Yes, it is. People are self-conscious. They can't seem to do it. But I think one reason that you yak on the radio for 50 years, then you seem, you're not uptight about it. You know, you just go in and do it.
0: Exactly. And you know, and you do it exactly. Did you notice that these have these cacti have the same base? And these guys have the same base, too.
1: All right, this one has a stick, a forked stick, and what looks like, they all do, all right.
0: They do, yep, they're the same base. And these two are the same base. Uh-huh. The small ones have the same base.
1: Well, they still vary enough so that you get the pleasing look of a Sonoran desert with these little cactuses there.
0: Well, the saguaros aren't in the Sonoran desert, though.
1: They are.
0: Saguaros and Sonoran desert?
1: Saguaros are characteristic of the Sonoran desert.
0: They start, they're over by the Mojave. I thought they were Mojave.
1: They're in Arizona. They're not in New Mexico or Lower California so much. Maybe there's
0: Sonoran's
1: one or two.
0: Sonoran's down here. And they're over here.
1: Sonora is southern Arizona and northern Mexico.
0: And northern Mexico.
1: And
0: these guys are in like the Mojave, the Yucca. They're, when you come across 40, they're all through California, and then that western Arizona.
1: Well, there are many variations of this cactus shape, and the Organ Pipe National Monument down there where Trump rammed his wall through and may have destroyed it.
0: Those are the organ pipe cacti down there.
1: Yes, they're like saguaros, though. They're of that size. They have a different overall configuration. And the saguaro can get big and have many arms. And
0: forest fires, too. Even though they're not right on top of each other, there have been saguaro forest fires.
1: That would be too bad.
0: A terrible thing.
1: They have water inside them.
0: Yep, there are. So imagine how hot these things are. There are groups that go out and prop up the remaining damaged saguaros to keep them from falling over.
1: That's good.
0: So
1: I'm
0: they
1: glad
0: can
1: they
0: maybe
1: do.
0: Reinstitute and
1: they're also
0: survive the
1: sheds
0: fire damage.
1: Go out and vandalize saguaros, like the teenager who went out and shot one with a shotgun, causing the whole giant structure to fall slowly and majestically right on top of him and crush the little bastard to death. Yes, that has happened.
0: Yeah,
1: but you ought to leave them alone.
0: Yeah, they're neat. They're really, really neat. The, they walk.
1: The spirits of the desert.
0: Yes, they can walk also. And yeah, actually, so I just sent a friend some San Pedros.
1: Well, another illegal cactus.
0: So the San Pedros, where I, on the side of my house, there's a San Pedro, and one of the arm, part of the arms broke off.
1: I used to have one in my garden outside, but they made me get rid of it.
0: I set the broken pieces down on their sides with both ends cut off, and they pupped up. Each one of these pieces had grew a pup.
1: Yeah.
0: And so I got the pups up to about 4 inches. And sent them off to a friend to raise in the desert.
1: Just put the end in some soil, some proper soil, and they will take that opportunity to grow.
0: Best way to propagate them, particularly with the San Pedro, but those any columnar cacti, but particularly San Pedros, is you want to cut them flat at the bottom and
1: yes.
0: then let them sit dry until that bottom part leathers over. Gets like crusty and leathery, and then plant it into dry soil. Into dry soil, pack the soil down and set it with that flat thing on the top of the packed soil,
1: uh-huh.
0: and then dump soil around the column for like a couple more inches up onto it, or an inch or so, depending upon how much column you've got. And then don't water it for about a week to 2 weeks, because what happens is, it gets leathery like that. When it's introduced into the soil, it starts thinking, oh, I got to find some moisture.
1: Yes.
0: And it begins to root. And that's when you water it. Now, you're not going to see that it's beginning to root, but that's about a week to 10 days or so. And that's when you water it. Because if you start watering it too soon, or if you plant it before that thing gets leathery, they can rot out.
1: Well, I'm glad to have that piece of knowledge. I don't know if I'll ever be able to have a husbandry of a...
0: You might find a chunk of it just sitting on the ground someday, Dr. Howe, that broke off of one, or an ornamental one that somebody's got in the neighborhood. They're growing, they were all over the Mission District.
1: If I ever moved back to Arizona, I would love to have a cactus garden, but I don't see how that can happen either.
0: But now you do have one. And this one requires a lot less care.
1: Yes, this one reminds me. And I just like the shapes. I'm feeling like ordering another set. So, I'll have twice as many cactus. But I really don't have room to put them anywhere as it is now anyway.
0: These opunches are never that big, though. They'd be
1: no,
0: like
1: that, that is... that is
0: it would be
1: is,
0: like that.
1: Yes,
0: this.
1: You need a really small one.
0: Yeah,
1: I have a small one.
0: But then they wouldn't work, because if they were all scaled together the same way, the opuntia thing would be like the size of a pea.
1: Well, you could put the opuntia in the foreground and the others in the background. Have a forced perspective thing going on.
0: Well, it'd be cool is if you had a whole kind of desert base, and these things could pull out and stick different into different parts on the base.
1: Right. And I like the color of the base. The color is a color similar to the color of the Arizona desert.
0: Yep. It would also be fun, though, if you had some little lizard things and scorpions.
1: Well, they come with a whole package of lizards, which
0: really?
1: I told you. The lizards don't look that good, in my opinion. They are rather hastily painted.
0: How about a vinegaroon?
1: A vinegaroon would be
0: That'd
1: cool.
0: Be great.
1: I would love it. These little ants will help in my diorama, I think. I don't know. This monster cockroach would have to
0: also
1: be in the Carboniferous or something.
0: Vinegaroons are really easy to keep as a friendly pet.
1: Do they ever nip you with their nippers?
0: If you get close enough and they're really ornery, but they don't get too ornery anyway, because they know they can just take that thing and squirt you right in the eyeball.
1: Ugh. And how about sulfugids? Those aren't
0: Same thing.
1: Friendly, are they?
0: No. Actually, they're less. They're just so skitsy and fast. The vinegaroon's kind of plodding and slow moving.
1: Yes.
0: So, you know, they know, like, I don't got to move too quick. I can
1: vinegaroon is essentially a scorpion with no sting. You could
0: say
1: that.
0: The look, yeah. Instead of a stinger, they've got this long tube with a nozzle, and they squirt basically
1: Horrible.
0: A vinegary
1: stuff. A lot of them do that. Earwigs squirt ghastly gunk at you. I really hate their attitude. But they're just trying to keep up their reputation. But ick, who needs it?
0: The vinegaroons are so prehistoric. But the vinegaroon, unlike... it does not phosphoresce under a black light, unlike the scorpions, which do phosphoresce.
1: I've heard it said that if you use the black light on scorpions too often, they lose the ability.
0: It wears out. Yes, yep. I told you that.
1: Uh-huh.
0: Yep, it does. If you keep the black light, if you put scorpions into a display with black light turned on all the time, it will wear out the phosphorescence in their body.
1: Now this, it is 11:56 at this time.
0: Yes.
1: So are you keeping your trip to BART in mind?
0: Yes, Dr. Howe, thank you. I have to prepare to dearly depart for the BART. Dearly depart for the BART.
1: Right. The last time I went there, which was Thursday night, to my dismay, I found that the side on the east of Mission is blocked and closed. And I thought, my God, if they shut down BART. But you can still go down on the other side if you're able to descend stairs, which is getting harder and harder for me. So I managed to hit the show. But if you find it blocked, just go to the other side. You can still go down there.
0: See, that's the stuff. The cordyceps, I think you'd find benefit from that, from the energy that you get from that. And all of this is pretty rapid. I mean, you're not going to notice it the first day or two, but a week or 2 weeks, and you'll notice.
1: So, cordyceps and turkey tail mushrooms, which you get at Whole Foods.
0: At Rainbow Grocery.
1: At Rainbow Grocery, okay.
0: Yep, Rainbow, in the bulk section. They actually have a little bulk fungi section.
1: All right, so now I'll have to try
0: tail,
1: that.
0: And they have lion's mane, and they have cordyceps on the bulk section. They also have them in bagged versions over in the where the tea and coffee are. And then the little pilled out ones are going to be over in where the health and beauty stuff is. But don't mess with any of that prepackaged stuff, only the powders. And Malama is the most effective. Malama of any of the stuff that I've taken. So Paul Stamets, who's like the myco guru guy that's, you know, the most popularly revered one and whatnot, his stuff just is not as effective. Malama is the best that I've used. Really noticeably different. The efficacy is really super noticeable.
1: Well, is there someone there who could be a helpful guide if you make inquiries?
0: At Rainbow? Oh, yeah. If you just ask, where's the Malama? I don't have any photos. I'll put some photos in the phone and then send them to you.
1: Thank you. I appreciate that.
0: Of the bulk section and where to find it. And then, you know, you just go over and you weigh it out. And then when you're buying it, show your ID because you get a 10% discount for your age.
1: Oh, I'll definitely do that. Well, I really appreciated your coming in, and I hope we can do it again sometime soon.
0: Indeed, Dr. Howe. Well, if we do for the live show, then we can do the Friday night show for that. That's only two or three weeks away, my goodness.
1: That's right.
0: It's so soon. Everything is just...
1: But it's on the other side of the visit to SF General, on the other hand. Might break it down into life before and life after. But...
0: What do they say the recovery time for that is? Will you be able
1: they
0: to
1: haven't,
0: do the show right now?
1: I don't know, but the thing is on Wednesday, and my show is on Friday.
0: Yep.
1: And, of course, the one that we're talking about is 2 weeks after that. So one would hope... That we could pull it together and have a fun show and a memorable evening.
0: Yep.
1: And tell me way in advance if you decide you just don't want to do it, because I'm going to have to find somebody else.
0: Here I am. I'm ready to go.
1: All right. Good. Good. I'd be very happy with you doing it. What's this?
0: Yay. Thank you. So those are some of the little promo cards for the Plight of the Oakland's Black Crown Nightmare.
1: Yeah, you have to use your phone to hit one of these whatchamacallits.
0: The QR code.
1: QR code, and then that opens up, huh? All right.
0: Yes, or you can search the video up just by the title, too.
1: Okay.
0: So there's that as well, too. Yes, the Black Crown Night Herons of Oakland.
1: Well, you've been their champion. You've helped them.
0: And thusly so remain. Yeah, we're going to see what goes on. Oh, my goodness. Maybe we'll talk about that another time, though, Dr. Howe. Oh my goodness. So I'm going to pull my headphones off here and pack them up. I brought my own headphones with me.
1: Yes, and they seem to have worked very well. I think you had a good sound while you were here. They can understand you. They can appreciate the conversation, perhaps.
0: We didn't lie to you, folks. We told you we had living, breathing monstrosities.
1: And it is so.
0: Yay. Okie dokie. So they got that music blasting now, Dr. Hal. There it is. It's
1: live. I do. Well, I'm playing music, as I do, while we have our talk.
0: This is that Rasputin song, isn't it? Rasputin?
1: Why, I don't know. Rasputin, the mad monk, that
0: yes,
1: Rasputin?
0: Exactly. It's a disco song about him.
1: Well, I never heard of that, but I'm willing to believe anything.
0: There's a video, too.
1: Really?
0: Yeah, it's a 30-year-old song, or maybe older than that.
1: Well, Rasputin goes back more than 30 years. Yeah, just put this here.
0: It's hard to kill that guy.
1: Uh-huh.
0: He's a supervillain.
1: He just was unwilling to die, which is a large part of it.
0: That's how I feel.
1: You hear of famous people, you know, they're on their deathbed and some woman comes in and says, oh, I'd go to bed with you if you were only alive. Okay, and he jumps up and does it, you know, and now I feel great. That is, history is full of such examples.
0: Whoosh. Oh my goodness gracious, here comes the BART.
1: All right, have fun on that train.
0: I will. Have fun on the train. Dr. Hal, thank you so much. And
1: all
0: listeners,
1: right.
0: Thank you all so much. We love you all so much.
1: Another interesting night with Jet here. And now he has to leave on BART because BART doesn't last all night, unfortunately. But we hope it will sometime.
0: This is that Rasputin song, I'm pretty sure. Yay. Thank you, Dr. Hal.
1: All right.
0: And thank you, listeners.
1: Okay.
0: Be seeing you.
1: Take care. Have a good trip. And so, now, Jet takes his leave.

According to Burton in The Anatomy of Melancholy, Part 2, Section 2, Memoir 4, by this art you may contemplate the variation of the 23 letters. Of course, in our alphabet we have expanded these Etruscan symbols to 26. The universe, which others call the library, is composed of an indefinite and perhaps infinite number of hexagonal galleries, with vast air shafts between, surrounded by very low railings. From any of the hexagons, one can see interminably the upper and lower floors. The distribution of the galleries is invariable. 20 shelves, 5 long shelves per side, cover all the sides except 2. Their height, which is the distance from floor to ceiling, scarcely exceeds that of a normal bookcase. One of the free sides leads to a narrow hallway, which opens onto another gallery, identical to the first and to all the rest. To the left and right of the hallway, there are 2 very small closets. In the first, one may sleep standing up, and the other satisfy one's fecal necessities. Also, through here passes a spiral stairway which sinks abysmally and soars upwards to remote distances. In the hallway there is a mirror which faithfully duplicates all appearances. Men usually infer from this mirror that the library is not infinite. If it really were, why this illusory duplication? I prefer to dream that its polished surfaces represent and promise the infinite. Light is provided by some spherical fruit which bear the name of lamps. There are 2, transversely placed in each hexagon. The light they emit is insufficient and incessant. Like all men of the library, I have traveled in my youth. I have wandered in search of a book, perhaps the catalogue of catalogues. Now that my eyes can hardly decipher what I write, I am preparing to die just a few leagues from the hexagon in which I was born. Once I am dead, there will be no lack of pious hands to throw me over the railing. My grave will be the fathomless air. My body will sink endlessly and decay and dissolve in the wind generated by the fall, which is infinite. I say that the library is unending. The idealists argue that the hexagonal rooms are a necessary form of absolute space, or, at least, of our intuition of space. The reason that a triangular or pentagonal room is inconceivable. The mystics claim that their ecstasy reveals to them a circular chamber containing a great circular book whose spine is continuous and which follows the complete circle of the walls. But their testimony is suspect, their words obscure. This cyclical book is God. Let it suffice now for me to repeat the classic dictum. The library is a sphere whose exact center is any one of its hexagons and whose circumference is inaccessible. There are 5 shelves for each of the hexagon's walls. Each shelf contains 35 books of uniform format. Each book is of 410 pages, each page of 40 lines, each line of some 80 letters, which are black in color. There are also letters on the spine of each book. These letters do not indicate or prefigure what the pages will say. I know that this incoherence at one time seemed mysterious. Before summarizing the solution, whose discovery, in spite of its tragic projections, is perhaps the capital fact in history, I wish to recall a few axioms. The library exists ab aeterno.
This truth, whose immediate corollary is the future eternity of the world, cannot be placed in doubt by any reasonable mind. Man, the imperfect librarian, may be the product of chance or of malevolent demiurgy. The universe, with its elegant endowment of shelves, of enigmatical volumes, of inexhaustible stairways for the traveler and latrines for the seated librarian, can only be the work of a god. To perceive the distance between the divine and the human, it is enough to compare these crude, wavering symbols which my fallible hand scrawls on the cover of a book with the organic letters inside. Punctual, delicate, perfectly blank, inimitably symmetrical.

0: There is a beast in the sea, which we call a sera, and it has enormous fins. When this monster sees a ship sailing on the sea, it erects its wings and tries to outfly the ship up to about 200 yards. Then it cannot keep up the effort, so it folds up its fins and draws them in. After which, bored by being out of the water, it dives back into the ocean. Most of the authorities, quoted by Aldrovandus, identify the sera with the sawfish, but surely this is a plain description of the flying fish, one might equally think. This peculiar animal is exactly like human beings today. Naturally, the ship symbolizes the righteous, who sail through the squalls and tempests of this world without danger of shipwreck in their faith. The sera, on the contrary, is the monster which could not keep up with the righteous ship. It symbolizes the people who start off trying to devote themselves to good works, but afterwards, not keeping it up, they get vanquished by various kinds of nasty habits, and, undependable as the to-fro waves of the sea, they drive down to hell.
1: Even on Mars, not just on Earth, and their bodies are mechanical. They couldn't walk on Earth in its significant gravity without them.
0: Talking about those invasive Martians again.
1: Where we had the Nazmorg, those aliens. Did I ever give you that?
0: Yes, the Nazmorg.
1: We had to have good aliens and bad aliens, and the bad ones had that same predicament. They had destroyed the ecosystem on their own world, and they went on and on looting worlds, and they were like these horrible decaying things in an elaborate mechanical shell. What does that remind you of? The Daleks, perhaps?
2: Oh, yes. Of
1: they course. Also... I don't know the Daleks story. My impression was they were the survivors of some future nuclear disaster. They couldn't live outside those shells either, and they were semi-cyber organisms.
0: Just a little organic stuff in there.
1: Turned up by popular culture, but that doesn't mean that they won't come to pass in some way. Of all the stuff that they used to tell us about science fiction things that were going to happen back in the 50s, robots and cybernetics are the ones that have been most developed.
3: I'd like to eat that sweetie pie when he leaves this cage.
2: Right. We need aliens soon.
3: It throws me in a rage.
2: That would be some fun. Surprising that... Not surprising necessarily, but last year, with so much other fun things happening, that there weren't aliens also. Darn it.
1: Ah, yes, the cat thing again. That cat worship, I don't know what motivates Davy Normal, but he does seem to believe that the cat is a symbol of the divine. And I recited some cat-type poems.
2: There are cat gods.
1: Well, there were. And if there were, they still are. Because
2: yes.
1: Gods are still around somewhere.
2: These elder gods.
1: Mm-hmm.
2: Elder cat gods.
1: But then they're also in the outer noosphere, cat critters that have been created by imaginative writers and people. That feline race known as the Kzinti in Larry Niven's books. Do you know them?
2: Yeah, it's been so long since I've read that stuff, though. Gosh, Dr. Hal, you remember these.
1: They're amazing, aren't they? These cats are like, they're on their hind legs. They're like 8 or 9 feet tall. They've got teeth and claws, and they would kill you just as soon as look at you. And they... would die of shame if a vegetarian creature defeated them, if leaf eaters defeated them. Well, that world became shared with the Star Trek world when Star Trek started doing the animated Star Trek story. So there's actually an episode where Kirk and Spock and so on run into the Kzinti, and Spock is calmly explaining what's going on. It's pretty, of course, bad filmation animation, but it's kind of fun, you know? It's kind of enjoyable. I'm sorry.
2: Fritz Lieber had a cat thing, too, didn't he?
1: Yes, he did.
2: Farfad the Mouser?
1: Mm-hmm. But, of course, they were imaginary freebooters in a theoretical, prehistorical, but civilized world.
2: Yes, I love my little guy. He is wonderful.
1: They are so companionable.
2: Oh, he's the best.
1: A good cat is a wonderful thing, treasure. Now, you know, Charles Bukowski had 9 cats.
2: Phil Dick had cats all the time, too.
1: Bukowski just let the cats alone, but he was very fond of his computer. He realized it was the typewriter of the gods, and he could write and fix everything up and write, you know, but at one point, he turned on the computer, and it was horrible, distorted. Nothing would work. There were weird colors and so on. It turned out one of the cats had backed up and sprayed into the slot.
2: Great.
1: So he had to take the machine in to have it repaired, apparently.
2: And get the cat spayed.
1: Well, maybe. He didn't say. But I don't know if he would, considering.
2: Yeah, wasn't a cat prominent in Phil's... Yeah, the cat died after the pink light experience.
1: Yes. I recorded the soundtrack for John Law's movie, the narration. I myself was not entirely pleased with the narration itself. I wish I'd had the opportunity to edit it. But I did record it, and I recorded it at Phil Dick's backyard in the little writer's... house where he wrote a lot of the stuff.
2: In Orange County?
1: No, here in Berkeley.
2: Berkeley, okay.
1: With Fletcher Flujohn and John Law. I felt like I was on hallowed ground.
2: Yeah.
1: And I guess I was.
2: Yeah.
1: I love his stuff. Yeah. I went through a period of reading it very intently, and he created 2 stories which would make a marvelous movie. Thank God nobody has made it. Because they would ruin it, even though they already made half of it. A movie called Screamers. Have you ever seen that thing?
2: Perhaps. I don't know. That's not the Colin... There's a Colin Wilson film with the same title.
1: No, there's... Colin Wilson did the Life Force, or rather wrote the Space Vampires, which Life Force, a very subgenius movie, is based on. Nice. I like Life Force. Life Force is lots of fun. But there are 2 Dick stories. But will I kill everybody's interest by... telling them?
2: No, please tell them.
1: Well, let me try, because some stories have such good plots that you can appreciate them even in a bad version told by me. I think this movie should be made, and I think it should be called John's World. Okay, but the first story that was written was called Second Variety. Do you remember it?
2: Yeah, oh yeah. Okay. Great.
1: So, the Earth wrecked. There's some horrible nuclear war going on, too. And they're in Ohio. They're in a military... There are only a few guys, and they're in a bunker. And the Russians are also there. And it's all slag and drifting ash is mainly what's there. The ash of the former world. So they let some people into the bunker, and they let a woman in who they want to have sex with. And they let this little adorable kid in who's a war veteran, starving and thin-legged, and he's dragging a dirty teddy bear and so on. It turns out that the world has been reduced to this extremity by killer robots that were created and designed some time ago, called the Claws, colloquially. And the Claws will go after you and kill you unless you have like a little dosimeter type thing attached to your uniform. Mm-hmm. But they're created by robots, designed by robots in underground factories, and they're designing ways to get around the dosimeter. Not only that, they create humanoid robots to get into bunkers and redoubts. One of them is this kid with the teddy bear who at a certain point suddenly goes into, you know, a million sickles and knives come out and the teddy bear runs across the floor and blows up and all this stuff. It turns out there are a number of varieties, and everybody is killed except the woman and the man. The woman Russian and the man an American. And he realizes as they're going for the hidden rocket that will take them to the moon base, which is the only place they can possibly go, this woman with me is a robot, you know. And when the rocket comes up out of the ash, she says admiringly, "You Americans make such beautiful things," you know. But then she takes off, you know, and meanwhile he's there to face an army of the wounded one-legged soldier who's a robot, but there's a hundred of them moving along at the same time, the kid with the teddy bear, you know, the woman, all that stuff, and they're coming in to wipe him out, but they're also fighting among themselves, which gives them hope. Now, in the second story, it's called John's World. Mm-hmm. On the moon, UN personnel have this dome, and they're there. You know, the world is destroyed, but they're building a time machine to go back and get the papers of Schoenemann, the scientist who originally created the claws, these robots, and the guy who is going on the voyage is a very important person in the UN, but he doesn't have time for his son, who is apparently some throwback who has mental problems and who's going to be seen by a specialist, because this son has visions like somebody out of the Middle Ages, and they say, "Don't you see how wrong that is?" Blah blah blah. And he says, "But I see them, and they seem realer than what? Realer than all this? Realer than this world that's around." Well, what are these visions? Well, it's fields and people walking in robes, talking about philosophical things, and there's trees and grass, and so they schedule him for a lobotomy. And just before the time ship takes off, they go and see him, and they say, "Well, how are you now, John?" "Fine." "Do you have any more visions?" "No." You know, they've completely wiped it out. So the time ship takes off. It descends to Earth, and they go back through the nuclear war. They are attacked by jet aircraft at one point, but they manage to disappear. They finally land, and what's this? What are those? "Well, those are trees." And then that sound, it's made by a cricket, an insect, you know. "We've got to find this camp and find Schoenemann, get his briefcase, get his diagrams, you know, because we need to start rebuilding those claws again, have them fix up the Earth." You know, so they go into the camp, and they're discovered, and they're chased by the personnel, and the guy takes a flamethrower, and he turns it on them, and they escape. And they escape with Schoenemann's briefcase, but they notice on the screen inside their time ship, oops, one of the guys who's burned alive and is dying is Schoenemann himself, who they were supposed to recognize. They only have these black and white photographs of him sitting with a cat on his lap and a cup of tea and so on. Now he's gone, but they've still got the plans. So they go ahead a little through time, and what's this? The war is over. "Yeah, we're cleaning things up, you know. We finally got rid of those damn claws," and so on. "Hey, where did you guys come from?" And so they go on a little further, and they come to fields with people walking in robes and talking of philosophical things. "So we got to go back. If we return the papers, they can build the claws and we can have the war and we can, you know, get our world back." But no, they take the flamethrower and they turn it on the briefcase and burn those things to the crisp, and then land and say, "Let's go out and talk about philosophical things."
2: Wonderful.
1: Wouldn't that be a nifty movie to do? Combine Second Variety and John's World. Call it John's World. Because you're taken through horrendous destruction, but then in the Dickian manner, belief recreates what you want. Mm. And the world, the old world of trees and crickets and deer and so on, comes back. Because you went back to that point, even though you're were totally ignoble in your intent. Somehow you caused it to happen, and your sensitive son, who you blanked out forever, could see it coming.
4: Hmm.
1: So, interesting. This is, to me, the most contained Dick narrative that isn't in one of his novels. It moves from one story to another, and they are very coherent. You know, they you may see the wounded soldier with one leg and all that other stuff when they go back. He must have thought a lot about this concept, and as always, everything appears to fall into place naturally. You don't actually see the laboring of plot and contrivances because it's on the experiential level.
2: And he has that black iron prison thing in there as well, too, with this, everything is not what we see, we're being occluded
1: here. Well, he believed that we are in the black iron prison, that the Roman Empire never went away, you know, that we're all its slaves and so forth. He had a number of interesting beliefs.
2: There's that fun...
1: The guy who comes to your door is an agent of evil, you know, he's trying to sell you some aluminum siding, but anyway.
2: But Crumb illustrated that quite well in the story in Weirdo Number 17.
1: Yes, he did.
2: The transmigration of Philip K. Dick.
1: Yep. Crumb has done so much that people don't even know about in general.
2: And do you have any idea how he's doing now?
1: He's doing great. He's a contributor to Mineshaft magazine, and I have a piece coming out in the next issue.
2: Didn't you? Did you do a cover for them?
1: Not yet, but I did a two-page double spread in the interior. Okay. All the undergrounders who are still alive are putting out this digest size magazine, and it sure is fun to see those comics continually appearing.
2: Great. Is Williams in there?
1: I haven't seen him, but then I don't have every issue. And Skip Williamson and Jay Lynch recently died. Lynch died, and Williamson was so upset by that that he died. So they're both gone in a flash. And the COVID thing was just too much for a lot of people. They did not survive it, not from getting the disease, but just from the way the world twisted and changed.
2: How about Victor Moscoso?
1: Well, I'm not going to say anything against anybody. Moscoso is one of the pioneers. He's certainly one of the great underground cartoonists. Back in the 60s, Radio Kaysan put Moscoso illustrations, wordless, up as bus advertisements.
2: Yes.
1: You could read a comic going around the bus, like in his comic called Color. Moscoso is great, but his personality is very feisty. He is combative and pugnacious, and he believes that if he signs an autograph for you, you should give him $50 because he worked to get there and so on. He was at the Zap Comics the last Zap Comics release at City Lights, and he was saying that I expect to get $50 because of all the years of work that I put in. And Ed Holmes in the back said, how much for just the initials?
5: Let us begin the experiment. Let us begin the experiment.
6: Yes, let us begin the experiment.
5: And let us have peace on earth, and lettuce with no tomato,
1: not from mine.
2: How about the ghost of Rory Hayes? That would be great.
1: He was practically a ghost while he was alive. But if you want to see Rory Hayes like comics, you should see the works of, that kid, Mike Diana. He's like a reincarnation of Rory.
2: He's not a kid anymore, though.
1: I know he's not.
2: We're all old.
1: He was a kid when he came on the scene. Compared to me, he's a kid. But I agree, he's not a kid. He's a full-grown adult, but he's still producing that type of comic book.
2: We still see him as a kid, though. And Steve Serio, or do you know his stuff?
1: I can't say I do.
2: C-E-R-I-O.
5: Okay, everybody's getting ready for the big initiation ceremony. Boy, you know, if it wasn't for the honor and so on of this ceremony, I really wish we wouldn't.
7: Foreskin operation.
5: Hey, now don't forget that the FCC has certified that only 5 skins can be used on the air.
6: Oh, you'll
5: between
6: thank
5: the
6: us
5: hours
6: in later
5: of,
6: years.
5: Yes, in the later years.
7: Prevents radio infection.
5: Yes, you wouldn't believe it, but it sounds just like us, once again, here on the radio.
7: It sounds like us and Drive Me Wild, and why do those guys play those stupid songs?
5: Well, it's part of what they call the
7: On what planet, I wonder?
5: On Planet Film interview of UFO cultists.
7: Wait, you mean the Earth film is not real? There's Gary. What's he doing there?
5: That's the false Gary. He has
7: like
5: an entire closet full of renegade robots that he uses to mask or disguise his secret identity, known only to the core. The secret core, that's C-O-R-E core and C-O-R-P-S, the special core of Night Church people.
7: Once again, time to bite the wax tadpole.
1: Oh no, not the wax tadpole.
8: Oh, I didn't think we had to do that anymore.
7: Oh, it's just an old KPFA tradition.
5: Well, let's get it out of the way. I'll just open up the bag here and you can have yours. And
8: can I bite it
5: I'll
8: first?
5: Have mine a little. Well, if you insist, I...
7: Listeners, avert your eyes.
5: Oh, the wax is dripping off. It looks awful. Oh,
8: well, it has to be done.
7: Ew, look, it's bleeding all over his tuxedo.

0: comics the most when I get Stone first and read them. Especially Crumb, who has such an organic texture that takes you in and you follow and experience it, as in the best comic books.
1: One of his pieces that I love the most is the thing with the time sequencing of that corner.
0: That's very famous. That's one of his famous pieces.
1: Yeah. What was that in originally?
0: It appeared as a poster. And it was in some magazines. It's been in more than one. He shows this plot of land hundreds of years ago and everything that changes on it through the years.
1: Yeah.
0: Until it's finally a mess of horrible electric signs and decaying buildings and so forth.
1: Doesn't it become a space thing too, where they're zipping air cars and?
0: No, that was from something else he drew, where he said, if I drew what it looks like afterwards, it's either going to look like this or that, you know. And here's the optimistic thing that I don't believe in, where everybody's riding around in little aerial motor scooters and everything's groovy and green and the grass and trees are there. The other one is the death slag heap of the future, you know.
2: Eco-catastrophe. Blazing sun in a contaminated atmosphere, ruined buildings, everything trash, junk, paved over, crap.
0: Railroad comes and the 1920s and the cars and the
1: telephone lines and electric
0: all this
1: lines
0: stuff constantly changing, the trees being cut down.
1: Go from a horse cart to a car.
0: Right. Piece by piece.
2: And there's a house which lasts almost a century, but it's finally bulldozed, replaced by a gas station.
0: His version of James Boswell's London Journal, where he meets Samuel Johnson, is a wonderful comic.
2: That's one of Crumb's best pieces.
1: Where's that?
0: I believe it was in Weirdo, called Boswell.
2: It was in Weirdo, and it's in an anthology which is available now of Crumb's recent work.
0: The Metamorphosis and America and other things like that, as well as a biographical sketch of Kafka. Wonderful, sensitive stuff.
1: He illustrated Ed Abbey's Monkey Wrench Gang, too.
0: Mm-hmm. And he illustrated Bukowski's books. He's illustrated a lot of things, including the Book of Genesis.
1: And he's from Cleveland.
0: An utter masterpiece.
1: Originally.
0: Yeah.
1: And he and...
0: he worked at the American Greeting Cards Company.
1: Harvey Picar.
0: Yes, Harvey Picar lived in Cleveland and lived in a microcosm in Cleveland and made that the macrocosm of his literary and cartoon efforts. You know, he insisted on keeping this low-level job, but he, he provided some good comics from it.
1: Yeah. Are you familiar with Chris Ware's stuff?
0: Yes, I'm quite familiar with
1: it. He does that same thing but in a different way than what Crumb did, with that same location but different time things, where he does those dropout panel things that are stuck in the... So you're here in 1950, but there's a little drop-in panel.
0: He's obsessed with the pre-World War I, early 20th century period, I think. About 1910, he wishes he was alive.
1: Chris Ware.
0: Yes, as the base of all the cartoons and things that he draws.
1: He's fantastic.
0: He is.
1: Saw this nifty red sports car with a vanity license plate, Zot! Exclamation point.
0: Zot!
1: And if I'd been able to get the person's attention and ask, "Are you Scott McCloud?" I wonder, is this McCloud's car?
0: Is Zot! Mm-hmm. Well, it might have something to do with something else of a personal nature, and the guy might not want to tell you. Indeed, he might pull out a nickel-plated automatic and send a few rounds in your direction.
1: We were driving at about 75, 85 miles an hour, so okay. It's quite loud out there, isn't it? Yes. So when I came up, the doorman, I wasn't familiar with which door to enter to get into here, so I asked the doorman, and they were real helpful, nice guys, and here you go. So I don't think that anyone, thank you, I don't think that anyone would have snuck in when that door was open. Oh, this is great. Okay. The Dobbstown Nano-Religiograph.
0: The Nano-Heliograph.
1: Heliograph. Yay. Oh, you know, wow, this Trump thing is fantastic over here.
0: Thank you. You know the heliograph, what the heliograph does, right? It's a method of long-distance communication that does not require electric power, but instead reflections on mirrors from towers placed at certain intervals.
1: This is fantastic, Dr. Howe. Thank you so much for this.
0: Glad you like it. A nano-heliograph would use that type of technology, you know, fiber optics and like that. It's justifiable. But it's the Dobbstown.

0: Dobstown Nanoheliograph, so it's in Dobstown, Malaysia. That is not the front page, but an inner page. I usually do the front page, and for this, I thought I'll just do this advertising page. Generally, I have the price on the front page and in Malaysian currency, and I try to tailor it to a Malaysian setup.
1: Is this true about the another Subgenius movie?
0: No, nothing in that heliograph is true, or it's ultra true. It's truer than true. Perfect. But did you read further on in that article, see who's making the movie?
1: Doris Wishman.
0: Yes, of course, she's no longer among the living, but I said Doris Wishman Productions, because she made those horrible, dull, and yet fascinating movies about nudist camps. Have you ever seen her movie Hideout in the Sun?
1: No.
0: Well, first of all, it's got a sludgy song sung by somebody who sounds underground with his mouth full of jello or something about a hideout in the sun. Well, what it's about is these two criminals who pull off a heist, you know. Now we got a hideout somewhere. They're going to get us. I got the perfect idea. A nudist camp. You know?
1: Great.
0: Nobody will look there. You know, so one of them, they take a hostage, you know, and she and one of the criminals get along very well. But the other one is constantly pacing inside the building, looking out and hurling imprecations at the passing nudists, you know. Things take place at a glacial pace, if they take place at all. But ultimately, you know, the two lovers get to be nudists and the bad guy, I can't even remember what happens to him. But I thought, you know, I was just mocking the whole nudist camp idea that I was surprised when it raised.
2: Well, it was fun to be there, except that I had a really bad back.
0: Now I kind of like it because, if you go someplace and they treat you very nicely, you tend to do like it.
1: Yes.
2: They treated me nicely, but the place doesn't exist anymore.
0: San Francisco Theatrical Productions, and I've seen what he does up close, and I've seen what he does to women, and I thought, what a bleeping sleazebag. You know, this guy is horrible. And then, years later, many years later, actually somewhat recently, but before COVID, I went to a show that he had at a famous a theater.
2: The Great Star Theater.
0: And when I appeared, he came up and said, "Oh, Dr. Hal, it's such an honor to have you here, blah, blah, blah." I thought, he's not so bad after all.
1: Okay.
2: Yeah, he was perfectly nice to me, but I've seen him maul and manhandle women.
0: Obviously,
2: that's showbiz.
0: By the fact that I went to a place I had no idea what it would be like, and they're nice to me there, so I
2: it was a great show too. We went backstage, chatted with the performers.
1: It's not likely they have any concealed weapons.
0: I wrote that into the article also.
1: Great.
0: I have Philo making that comment. Although Philo was not actually there,
2: he was not present, as it turned out.
0: I wrote it from a perspective of absolute ignorance.
2: But Vanessa Marciano was.
0: I did do a whole issue about
2: who has the band Rubik's Cube, and she's doing an X Day this year. I sadly don't think I'll be able to attend it, but
0: and one of those ads,
2: it's fun, it's nice. There'll be music, there'll be a baptism, there'll be everything.
0: Yes, you can send $1.
2: And it won't be a Trump favoring Republican one like they just had in Indiana. No, it'll be nice, and she's quite a talented performer.
1: Columbus,
2: and was very charming at that so-called camp, colony, whatever you call it. It was called the Land of Id.
1: Rev Uncle Onan, P.O. Box 3, Columbus, Indiana, 47202. $1 for salvation.
2: $1.
0: Onan,
2: or double your money back.
0: Onan. O-N-A-N.
1: O-N-A-N. Jehovah is an alien and still threatens this planet.
2: Onan Canobite.
0: From the old,
2: is that famous Subgenius.
1: And these were
0: part of Subgenius doctrine.
1: Who did those stickers?
2: Sneakers.
1: They're little stickers that you could
0: stickers.
1: Lick and stick onto your matchbook.
0: Oh, well, I don't. Matchbooks? This that is, all you know, sounds kind of kinky. It sounds kind of weird.
1: Someone produced these things.
0: All these stickers.
2: Are they Bob?
1: Send them $5.
2: Things?
1: Yeah, yeah. Oh, they were all different subgenius.
0: You know what?
2: Subgenius beach party.
0: It is like blotter acid paper.
2: You mean blotto acid paper?
0: But I couldn't tell you about stickers except that all sorts of people have done all sorts of things with it. They have. They,
2: sure.
1: Somewhere amidst all of the ton and a half of stuff that I'm pulling out of storage here over the next few weeks are those stickers and other subgenius artifacts and ephemera.
0: See one?
1: Yep.
0: Sure.
1: Yep. I have a stack of the postcards. There's so much crazy stuff in there.
0: Postcards?
1: The postcards, yeah.
0: Postcards associated
1: subgenius
0: with the
1: postcards.
0: Church?
1: Really? Yeah, yeah, yeah. There's one of Stang's head, three across.
0: Oh, yes, everyone knows that image, but not necessarily on a postcard.
1: Yep, postcards.
0: I correspond with postcards.
3: Now, while the president will be the headliner tonight, that was not the original plan. Several musical acts backed out of the opening concerts for the America 250 Great American Fair, including artists like the Commodores, Bettina McBride, and Young MC. The president, upon hearing the news, decided that he would go ahead and headline the event himself.
4: Hey, that seems like a fair trade. I mean, who hasn't shown up to a concert only to find out that instead of music, they're going to be forced to listen to the angry diatribes of an elderly blowhard? I remember that time in Iowa when all those Swifties were instantly converted to Grasslies. Oh, you want a close-up of that photo, you say? Yeah, not an image that you're going to be able to forget anytime soon. Tell you what, he puts the ass in Grassley. So let's see how that swap went over, shall we?
5: What appears to be a steady stream of people leaving the event in the middle of Trump's speech. You can hear him talking. Listen.
6: We are delivering the largest reduction in drug prices.
4: That is how out of touch this man is. Donald Trump thought that Americans at a state fair who were gearing up for a concert would be equally entertained by a speech about the cost of pharmaceuticals. I think all those fairgoers were leaving to get handfuls of pills to put them out of their misery. I mean, my God, talk about wrong time, wrong place. This state fair is great in the same way that the Great Depression was great. But you know what? Maybe I'm being too cynical.
7: This Great American State Fair, Kaylee, I'm just kind of getting into it. You know, I'm a little caught up with the World Cup. But this looks good. It's 16 days. It's like,
1: you know, all I had to do was plug in and up and running.
0: As long as your landlord or whoever doesn't object to putting antennas and things up.
1: No, in fact, they were the ones that initiated all of it. The building was all monkey brains down. You know, they're cool folks, definitely, definitely. Stan Fluoride said, "Well, if your landlords have monkey brains, they must be cool."
0: Huh? Well,
1: Stannis Fluoride.
0: On the other hand, if your landlord prevents you from getting monkey brains, then they're not cool.
1: And you should move.
0: If only one could move. But you're the inspiration to us all, so it is possible.
1: And you can travel 65,000 miles to come back to where you started.
0: Wandering the earth like the Flying Dutchman or Melmoth the Wanderer, without a home, on the endless quest through weird realms and strange people and their problems.
1: And when I got back, there was Penelope.
0: It's like the hero's journey.
1: Yes.
0: Like Ray Harryhausen was asked, you know, what are all your movies about anyway, with all of these monsters? And he said, in my view, it's the hero's journey.
1: Wow.
0: Which makes sense. Seventh Voyage of Sinbad on. That was his first movie that was about stuff he created and not working on somebody else's show.
1: And that was pre Joe Campbell.
0: Joe Campbell? Joseph Campbell.
1: Joe Campbell, yeah.
0: Oh, yeah.
1: Joseph Campbell,
0: yes, of course.
1: Yeah, so.
0: Well, it's the one thing that links them together. And some critics have said, well, that's terrible. It's all just moving from one monster movie sequence to another. Well, but yeah.
1: Okay.
0: Yeah.
1: Well, okay.
0: I mean, some of us have no problem with that at all. You know, what kind of a plot do you want, mister?
1: Have you seen this film, what is it, with the The aliens that can't see but they can hear and they attack sound.
0: Oh, yes, the silence movies where you have to keep absolutely silent. You can't make the tiniest noise or an alien, a horrible gollywog will jump out and get you.
1: And the children are deaf.
0: Well, there's one with a nasty electronic toy that goes beep beep beep beep beep, and immediately before his parents can say him, the alien gets it. And this is shocking because nobody sees a kid killed in a movie. Mother and Father America are most offended by that. You can kill some spear carrier, but not a kid. But, yes, that was in number one. Now there's number two. And for some reason...
1: Have you seen this one yet?
0: I think I saw a bit of it.
1: It's good.
0: What I saw was, in the early part, what it was like when the aliens first appeared. Unexpectedly.
1: Yes.
0: You know, they're going about their business, they're driving cars, and all of a sudden, you know, it's chaos created by these aliens appearing eating everybody.
1: A Quiet Place.
0: A Quiet Place is the name of the series. And there's a second one, A Quiet Place 2.
1: Yes.
0: Get it? Another Quiet Place, as it were.
1: Yep.
0: Quiet Place 2, like RoboCop or RoboCop 2, which is about a RoboCop 2.
1: Jim from The Office is the director, creator of these works.
0: Well, he sounds all too cool, and the best of luck to him.
4: Should be a slam dunk, especially if it's a state fair, the most uniquely American
1: experience. They're good horror movies.
4: You eat an exorbitant amount of
0: deep-fried
4: food that you would never touch outside the fairgrounds. You watch some pigs race around the track while pretending those animals aren't the basis of everything.
0: Not being sure what's going to happen, you're only going to watch the damn thing one time, or a few times, if it's only about the suspense. What happens is not as important as what happens. That is to say, the narrative, a necessary thing, is really secondary to the sensation, the meaning, the immediacy of the story, the travel, the journey of what happens.
1: Are you familiar with the director, British director Ben Wheatley? He did High Rise, the J.G. Ballard thing.
0: I haven't seen that. I've read the book.
1: High Rise is pretty good.
0: It would be easy to make, I think.
1: Yeah, exactly. So he did this thing that came out last year, but I guess it's just sort of being released into theater again this year, In the Earth. And it's neat. It's about weird fungi, plant, human communication stuff.
0: I'm glad they're communicating.
1: And hallucinatory. And,
0: by the
1: and
0: way,
1: violent and horror-y.
0: You know, if you take your headphones off for a minute, you hear the colossal din that we're surrounded in. And I have a feeling K-Rob's tapping on the door, were it ever to happen, would be impossible. But wait a minute, why would he tap? He's got a key. Never mind. He'll just walk in.
1: Oh, but the door has a slided lock thing that I slid across.
0: Let's see if you can undo it.
1: I'll ask the doorman not to let anyone in.
0: No, don't talk to Marvin, the doorman. We don't want to bother Marvin. Yes, maybe. It could be. But I think we're putting out a decent level of show because we have guests like you. And Puzzling Evidence, who is here. And so that people are going to listen to that and not be obscurely bothered by the leaking sounds of the yakking in front and the thumping on the side.
1: No, it's not that. It's not that bad. Not that bad.
0: Well...
1: But it is a bit noticeable.
0: It is a bit noticeable.
1: It is.
4: Either that crowd was so quiet we could hear the tank squeaking.
0: I'd sure like to find my way back to that chat thing, but it seems to have disappeared from the screen.
1: Yes, VJ Pussycat is reminding us that only one of the children is deaf. But they both sign.
0: It only takes one.
1: They both sign. There's a boy and a girl. And they have a baby, too. That's right. The baby's always wailing. So
0: A wailing baby. That's what you want when you have to be absolutely quiet or the monsters will get you.
1: Right. Then there's another one, too, where who is it? Sandra Bullock, and that one, they have to stay blind so the aliens don't see them or wear masks.
0: Donald Trump and his... I'm not sure I'm familiar with that one.
1: It's not as good as A Quiet Place.
0: I think I made it go away while I was trying to make it come. It's a wilderness, a digital wilderness, and of course I'm always afraid I'll turn something off or something. Well, there's the meter, and our volume does not seem to be exceptionally high. I'm turning mine up. Boom. And yet I'm above the line, so what is that all about? But according to the meter, the needle doesn't ever even brush the red zone. What'll I do? Sign me perplexed in Podunk.
1: Huh. I wonder, maybe VJ Pussycat knows that Sandra Bullock horror movie.
0: Which Sandra Bullock horror movie? I'm afraid I did.
2: Dithyrambic?
0: I never heard of that one. Delete or excrete or whatever it is. The
2: Sandra Bullock horror movie.
0: Sandra Bullock horror movie. The chat stream.
1: Bird Box.
0: No, it's called a chat box.
1: That is the chat box. The Sandra Bullock movie is the Bird Box.
0: Oh, the Bird Box.
1: Yes.
0: Bird Box.
1: Entities push people who look at them to commit suicide. So you can't look at things. The one you have to be quiet, the other one you can't watch.
0: Right, see, well, yeah. Too bad if you looked. Pretty good praxis if you can manage it.
1: I've not seen this Bird Box thing yet.
0: Bird Box.
1: So perhaps I'll watch it in the next day.
0: Watch it anytime you want.
1: And the music is done by Trent Reznor and Atticus Ross. They did the music for the Watchmen series. Have you seen that yet, Dr. Hal? The Watchmen TV series?
0: No, I have not. No, I've seen the movie. I can't watch anything on TV because there is no TV for me. No, I can't. We have to be connected, and we aren't. So all I can do is watch my own collection and then watch things that aren't tethered to that on the smaller screen of the laptop.
1: That Watchmen thing is probably out on DVD, and you could get at the library.
0: Well, I'd be interested in seeing that, and indeed there are many things I'd like to see, but instead I go my own way and watch my own stuff. I mean, I watch things that would not be of interest to most people, but to me, they open the doors of the palace of memory. For example, I don't know where to begin with this one, but when I was a kid, my grandfather lived in Lebanon, India. I was born in the hospital there, across the street from his house, on Main Street. Well, when I was still a wee shaver, my grandfather took me to the railroad yard at the south end of town, and I was handed up into the cab of the giant steam locomotive and allowed to pull the lanyard and blow the whistle. We didn't have a TV until I was more than 10 years old. My sister and I amused each other and ourselves with books, but it was wonderful to go to somebody's place where there was a TV. What a marvelous thing to watch all the cartoons and shows. And at my grandfather's house, he and my father and I watched, as I remember, though I don't know why my grandfather would have been watching since he thought all TV was trash. We watched the Casey Jones TV show.
1: What was that?
0: You know who Casey Jones was?
1: I may.
0: A few people seem to, and I thought everybody did, but then I'm off in my own world anyway. But Casey Jones, if you look him up on the internet, you go page after page of some character in Teenage Mutant Ninja Turtles named Casey Jones.
1: Right, the girl.
0: Then you finally come to the Grateful Dead and Jerry Garcia driving the train high on cocaine. Oh, Casey boy. Jones, the driver, watch your speed. Casey Jones, or John Luther Jones, as he's known, was famous for being the engineer in a horrendous locomotive crash, which was not his fault, though there was a lot of back and forth about that at the inquest. Everybody on his train survived except for him. And the circumstances of this crash were unusual. Furthermore, he was a heroic character who drove his locomotive at incredible speed. He was on the Illinois Central Railroad. And in 1900, on I believe May 11th, his train, the Cannonball Express,
8: right, okay,
0: crashed into, yep, another train that was... they were using a technique where they sometimes used the main line as a siding. And the train was out there, and they had no idea who it was. Supposedly, in the mist and fog, they had sent out a flagman and a guy with flares.
2: Yes, so sad. The great locomotive crash of 1903 that took the life of fabled engineer Casey Jones. And you know, he had a fireman who he advised to jump out of the careening locomotive while he stayed at the throttle. A steam engine was stoked by a fireman who loads coal into the furnace under the boiler to get up steam. And the fireman performs many other necessary tasks in operating a steam locomotive, although the pilot or senior officer is the engineer, if we're speaking of the days of steam. Boy, what a sight it was to see a steam engine come bursting out of a tunnel. There's nothing like it. By the roadside, back in the 1950s, one could see it. But, of course, we are eternally beckoned by thoughts of mortality to consider ends of things more than beginnings. And now we must consider the end of this particular iteration of the Ask Dr. Hal show live on radio itself. So, on behalf of the show and our guest tonight, Jet, and all who may be concerned with it in any manner whatsoever, I, Dr. Howland Owl, wish you good night and good morning.

0: You all want to come out here and sing
1: yeah.
0: it with me?
1: Come on out.
0: Come on. Come on.
1: Out,
0: come on. So this is a Democratic
1: together, huh?
0: show.
1: Come on,
0: everybody. Come on, Bobby.
1: Michael, Bobby, come on. Bobby, you stand right here, baby. Right here.
0: Okay.
1: Right here.
0: Everybody, ready? Come on, everybody. Anybody want to come out here? Come on. You know what? You know the song?

0: Thank you. Well.
1: Now, the great thing about the James Bond films is the amazing music from the James Bond movies. And only the finest performers get a chance to do a James Bond theme. And people like Tom Jones. People like Tina Turner. People like Aha. Only the greatest and most enduring bands get a chance to do a James Bond theme. That's sad because so many brilliant performers have never done a James Bond theme. It's amazing. People like Neil Young.

0: chance. 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
1: Hey, James, come up to my place. 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
0: Never. Never did one. People like Morrissey.

0: Another chance. Another chance. Another great British performer, Robert Smith from The Cure.
1: I am a spy. Why do I cry? Why do I cry? I'm a spy. I'm a spy. Oh, oh, oh, oh. Sunday's sad and Tuesday's dead. I just was lost in a submarine.
0: I don't know. Who else?
2: Tom Waits
0: would be good.
3: I saw a pirate with a leg, a Chinese horse with a stapled peg, a chimp with a monkey dancing in the rain. Then I saw old James Bond again.
0: Anybody else?
4: James Brown.
5: Secret attaché case. Whoa! Little knife. Whoa! Switch. Whoa! 007.
0: Oh, people like R.E.M.
5: Hey, James Bond, you got a gun. You shot me in the face. Ow, that hurt.
0: Never done one. But my favorite, I think, my favorite would be Bob Dylan.
6: It's everybody around. You were coming in, having fun, didn't you? With a satellite with a laser beam and everyone had a scream, wouldn't you?
0: Weird. Thank you.

0: 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I can't tell you why.
1: I'm a little man.
0: I'm nobody in particular.
1: I'm a small man.
0: But I mean, it's fantastic. This is something you should listen to.
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And when I'm in San Francisco, and that's all the fucking time, I listen to Radio Valencia because they play that good roots shit. 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
1: Hello, ladies and gentlemen. This is Wayne at Train Hancock. You know what? When I'm in San Francisco, I listen to Radio Valencia. This is the best. No jibber.

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I answer questions people ask.

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me. $5,000 a fuck, so I'm really out of luck. 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

Dear Mr. Bush, for heroically sitting on your tush, for Halliburton, Enron, all the companies who fail, let's send them a clear signal and stick Martha straight in jail. 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

0: 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You don't know that. Hang down, you don't. Oh, hand me the screwdriver, Waldo, you dear boy.
1: That's all right.
0: Amplifier connects to speaker.
1: Play along.
0: Quiet, Waldo. Why, the boy needs help. He's not well. Turntable connects to...
1: But, Unc!
0: Don't disturb me, Waldo. That boy's been alone too much. Oh, a child could build this do-it-yourself hi-fi set. Let's see now. Put record on turntable and turn power switch.
1: But, Unc!
0: Oh, there's so much service noise. I can't hear the music. What orchestra is this?
1: I'm trying to tell you, Unc. You plugged in the washing machine.
0: Oh, great balls of fire. So I have rippling rhythm. Non-detergent jazz. Cool, man. Cool. Well, now let's see. If I turn these wires around... Oh, blasted washing machine. What's the matter now? Well, I'll stick my head in and...
2: Look into the wire in the corner.
0: It looks all right to me. Maybe this wire.
1: Your nose is lighting up, Unc. Yeah, must be the wrong wire. Try this one.

0: You're wrong! That's corny!
1: Waldo, you poor boy. No appreciation of the finer things. You're confused at times, you don't.
2: The book says, turn base control for more bottom.

0: junk? Yeah, that's the most.
1: A wonderful reproduction. Magoo, you are a sound genius. Just like the book said, it must be the orthophonic curve.
0: The Marilyn who?
1: Oh, Waldo, you do need help, you are so sick.

0: must be the speaker cabinet. Can't be the hi-fi set.
1: They're tearing down the building next door, right?
0: Well, I'll put a stop to that, Waldo. My identity can't do Magoo take steps in me. Hey, down there! Mind being quieter? Quiet, please! Quiet and quiet! Thank you. Oh! Oh, those eyes. Listen to those eyes. Oh, it must be around 30,000 cycles on the hi-fi cycle. Built for you. Now, who else but Magoo could hear 30,000 cycles? You can? Well, a hi-fi dough. Just a little joke, Fido. Just down, you beast. Your master's voice. Back on the paper. Waldo, listen to that frequency response.

Yes. This was composed for me by Sir Adrian Boggs. 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Good sort, Sir Adrian. Rare discrimination. An idiot, but a true artist.

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Just like Bach, Beethoven, and Mozart. You can't beat old Johann Ludwig and Wolfgang. Oh, those three, I tell you.

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1: Ow!
0: That'll teach you to keep your nose out of my business, Waldo. I'll turn this knob. Pumping Jehoshaphat! Distortion and feedback!
2: That's the vacuum cleaner!
0: Oh, yes, yes. So it is. The vacuum cleaner.
1: Waldo! Where's Fido?
2: I don't know, Unc.
1: Where is that? Oh, no, no, no. I've told that dog to stay away from that vacuum cleaner.
2: I'll get him out, Unc.
0: He went in a sheepdog and came out a Mexican hairless. All right, Fido. You go take a bath.

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Oh, Magoo, you coined a phrase. It, Magoo. Perfect high fidelity. You're a scientific mastermind. 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

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With a fight song of my old alma mater, University of Wormwood Scrub. The good old U of WWS, class of 03. Fight, fight, fight. 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

0: Oh, what's that? 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Oh, my. Feed the canaries, Waldo.
1: Sure, Unc. Here, Dickie Bird, have a sandwich.
0: Two canaries and a dog are so much trouble. But the hi-fi book said I should have two tweeters and a woofer. First class. I wonder if it's worth it. I can hardly hear the music. Oh, there it is. Listen to the multicellular tweeter. So tweet, tweet, tweet. The exponential horns are braying and playing. Oh, do, do, do, boom. Good balance and full dynamic range. I'll turn up the volume control.
1: A telephone number.
0: Now, who could that be? Hello? Magoo speaking. 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Magoo. 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

gentlemen of

0: You can't do this to me! Disturbing the peace. 30 days in jail. The dad-blasted judge. Dead-headed policeman. Listen, I have friends in hi-fi places. You'll hear from my lawyers. Distortion and feedback. And you will, too.
1: You tell them, Mort.
0: The public just isn't ready for hi-fi. Oh, and I have to clear.

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Dr. Kildare? Dr. Casey? You're wanted for a consultation.

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1: This is better than Fine Duck. Dr. Kildare. Dr. Casey. You're wanted for a consultation.

0: Dr. Kildare.
1: Yes.
0: Dr. Casey.
1: Yes, Connie.
0: Oh, I think you've discovered a new miracle drug.
1: Oh, did I?
0: Oh, this is really the cure.
1: You don't say.
0: Oh, I feel wonderful.
1: You do?
0: I never felt this way before.
1: Aha, she feels better already.

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I'm out here in Raleigh, North Carolina, enjoying pretty much nothing right now. I'm having a day off, but anyway, I hope you're good. And goddammit, if I were at home, I'd be listening to 87.7 FM, RadioValencia.fm. Maybe I can just listen here, because I'm obviously on the interweb. All right, I'll talk to you soon.

He has ceased to be. Homeboy has expired and gone to meet his maker. This is a late rapper. They be stiffed, bereft of life. OGs, rest in peace out. Metabolical processes are of interest only to historians. My

0: Yo.
1: Yo, dog. 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Mostly dead is slightly alive. Well, with all dead, there's usually only one thing you could do.
0: What's that, yo?
1: Go through his clothes and look for the bling bling.

0: The third secret, praise them.
1: The one thing the last chapter of Proverbs in the Old Testament tells the husband of the ideal woman to do is praise her. Now, of course, we all like to hear direct praise, but actually, subtle praise is even more effective. It's the implied compliment, or the unusual one, that a woman will cherish and carry in her heart forever. A famous man once asked an elderly lady, "Tell me how old you are. I've always wanted to know at which age women are the most fascinating." Praise can be used in a million ways. If you can think of the fussy woman as really being fastidious, you'll be able to praise her for it. The indirect compliment is very successful. If a woman has unusually beautiful eyes, how about complimenting her ears? Look for the thing the others have passed up. A further use of the indirect compliment is to say something nice about a woman in her hearing to someone else. When you praise a woman, she feels she has to live up to it. She doesn't want to prove you're wrong in your good estimate of her. Walter Knott, owner of the famous Knott's Berry Farm in California, tells a story of how he made facsimiles of the famous old Conestoga wagons for his campfire circle. He carefully copied every detail from sketches of the actual old prairie schooners, and then he developed a special process to antique them. One day, a woman called on him and said, "Mr. Knott, real Conestoga wagons are impossible to find. I am an expert on them, and these are the genuine article. Where on earth did you find 12 antiques?" Now, Mr. Knott could have told her the truth and defrocked her self-appointed position as an expert. He could have belittled her. Instead, he praised her for her intelligence and interest. His heart was in gear as well as his mouth. He replied, "Give me your name and address. The very next wagon I find, I'll let you know." He left her aglow with his compliment to her knowledge. Oftentimes, it is the little things in which a man can give a true compliment. Recently, at a business luncheon with several businessmen, I was left waiting at the church as the men talked with the fashion models who constantly interrupted our luncheon. After each one passed, the men would comment to each other on her various charms, making me feel older and less attractive with each word they spoke. Since they were the ones who were trying to obtain my business, I wondered how they could afford to be so rude. If the situation were reversed and I was the salesperson, would they give me the order if I continually talked to other men and left them out of the conversation? No, I believe they would make short work of me and ask me to depart. This particular situation happens quite often, so I want to tell you of how a smart young salesman of 21 handled it. He was the representative of a large company with which I was considering doing some business. And as usual, the noon fashion show was in progress at our business luncheon. Now, please don't misunderstand me. I like fashion shows, but I love doing business. Again, every few minutes, a gorgeous young model would interrupt our conversation to show us the gown she was wearing. We were interrupted once, twice, and as the third girl walked up, the young man said to her in a courteous voice, "Miss, your dresses are lovely, and so are you. But I have some business to conduct with this charming lady, and I don't want to miss a word she says. Please, do not interrupt us again." Oh, yes, he got the order. He complimented me by giving my business his full attention. My interests meant more to him than his own pleasure. No wonder his company has promoted this wise young man. Of all the flowers on earth, there is a special place in the hearts of women for red roses. Have you ever noticed how many advertisements feature them? They seem to speak the language of praise, congratulations, love. I know a salesman who always wears a fresh red rosebud in his lapel. He explained it was to remind him of a secret. "What is it?" I asked him eagerly. "To remind me to praise people, all people," he went on. "I have an agreement with a florist. When I meet a woman in business, I have him send her one red rose the next day with my calling card attached. Just one rose. It's a tribute of praise to her just because she's a woman. And when I meet a new business associate, I send him one with a note suggesting he present it to his wife or to his secretary. It's worked wonders. Well, this was such a fascinating idea, I decided to look into the history of red roses. The ancient Romans had a custom of sending a lady a red rose, meaning a compliment or praise. They also hung a red rose over the table when they entertained their friends for dinner. The rose meant anything said under it would be held in friendly confidence. So the Latin term, sub rosa, under the red rose, was originated and is still used today to mean a secret between us. So, gentlemen, you don't have to give a woman a room full of roses. Just one red rose of praise on the right day with the right words, and she will cherish it in her heart as a precious secret. Praise the woman is our third secret, and remember to make it sub rosa.

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This is Smelly Kelly from Red Meat. And when I'm in San Francisco, and that's all the fucking time, I listen to Radio Valencia because they play that good roots shit. God bless you. Take care. Say hello to the childrens.

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1: See, I think of this one. You haven't heard this one by us. This is its first public airing. Are you still with me out there? Or are you gone home?

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1: Hello, we is speaking. Yeah. Yeah. No, this is really not a very good time. I'm sorry. No, I'm entertaining a house balloon. Oh, look, would you just take me off your list?

Non, non, non, non, non, non, non, non, non, non, non, non, non, non, non, non, non, non, non, non, non, non, non, non, non, non, non, non, non, non, non, non, non, non, non, non, non, non, non, non, non, non, non, non, non, non, non, non, non, non, non, non, non, non, non, non, non, non, non, non, non, non, non, non, non, non, non, non, non, non, non, non, non, non, non, non, non, non, non, non, non, non, non, non, non, non, non, non, non, non, non, non, non, non, non, non, non, non, non, non, non, non, non, non, non, non, non, non, non, non, non, non, non, non, non, non, non, non, non, non, non, non, non, non, non, non, non, non, non, non, non, non, non, non, non, non, non, non, non, non, non, non, non, non, non, non, non, non, non, non, non, non, non, non, non, non, non, non, non, non, non, non, non, non, non, non, non, non, non, non, non, non, non, non, non, non, non, non, non, non, non, non, non, non, non, non, non, non, non

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5: Thank you very much. You've been a delightful audience.

Hello, and welcome to Cheap Pooch. This is DJ Lipo, and today we are packing our bags and leaving the country. I wish that was physically possible right now, but this will have to do. All the music today will be from somewhere other than here, and will mostly be in a language other than English. I'll spare you my attempts at pronouncing song titles and the names of these talented artists, but instead we'll be putting all that information online on our website, so you can check in to see who you're listening to and what country it's coming from. We started with the first song of our trip in northern Mali with a band I've had the pleasure of seeing perform a few times here in the Bay Area. And right now, this is a song from Lebanon called Dance of Maria. Next up, we're going to go to Sudan, Ethiopia, Thailand, Argentina, Morocco. You get the idea. We're taking a trip. We're getting the hell out of here. Cheap Pooch.

Hey everyone, thanks for listening. I hope you've enjoyed the trip so far. We've been to a lot of places today. Started out in northern Mali, went to Lebanon, Sudan, Ethiopia, Thailand, Morocco. Where else? Bolivia, Argentina, India, Iran. We're in Egypt right now. We also stopped over in Saigon and Colombia. That's a lot of places. More places than I've been. But I hope everyone is enjoying the music. Gonna get back to it because it's better than listening to my voice. So we're gonna go from Egypt to Germany. Sorry. Yeah. No. France. Then Germany. Then back to Sweden. You're listening to Cheap Pooch on Radio Valencia.

signing back on to bid farewell. Hope you enjoyed this little romp around the world with me. And I hope you all are doing fine. Have a good Sunday. 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

Hello, and welcome to Cheap Pooch. This is DJ Lipo, and today we are packing our bags and leaving the country. I wish that was physically possible right now, but this will have to do. All the music today will be from somewhere other than here, and will mostly be in a language other than English. I'll spare you my attempts at pronouncing song titles and the names of these talented artists, but instead we'll be putting all that information online on our website, so you can check in to see who you're listening to and what country it's coming from. We started with the first song of our trip in northern Mali with a band I've had the pleasure of seeing perform a few times here in the Bay Area. And right now, this is a song from Lebanon called Dance of Maria. Next up, we're going to go to Sudan, Ethiopia, Thailand, Argentina, Morocco. You get the idea. We're taking a trip. We're getting the hell out of here. Cheap Pooch.

Radio Valencia. This is Dave James Fraser. This is the Escape Velocity for January 12th, 2026. Right now it's about noon as we record this, and I'll be here for about 2 hours. It's going low and slow today as the energy dictates. Thanks so much for joining. We will have lots of smooth edges ahead of us for the next couple hours.

Joe Strummer here on Radio Valencia.fm. This is David James Fraser on the Escape Velocity. Going a bit low and slow today, sending it out to the sad ones, the whole set really. In that set we heard, in reverse order, as I said, Joe Strummer. And before that, Lucinda Williams, the song Dust, off of her album. Well, it's a single, actually, off of her single called Dust. And before that, Amy Lou Harris, The Pearl, off of her album, amazing album, produced by Daniel Lanois, called Red Dirt Girl. Spacey, rootsy at the same time, grounded and yet up in the air, too. And, hey, it was David Bowie's birthday last week, as well as his departure from this earthly plane. And so, some David Bowie today. That is Lady Grinning Soul off of Aladdin Sane. A remix of Depeche Mode's People Are Good, that one by AC Fool, off of an EP of different versions of that song. Really, that song, so moving right now for me. People Are Good, hitting a little different this week for me anyway. Started off the set with Orange K by Daniel Lanois. That's off the Sling Blade soundtrack. Big Daniel Lanois fan, does a lot of spacey stuff. As I said, going a little bit low and slow today, feeling heavy. So this is for you too, if you're feeling similarly heavy. But we will be kicking it up a notch right about now with The Clash. This is...

I am going to have to channel some sort of like mid-80s FM DJ voice for that one. That was Cold as Ice by Foreigner off of their debut album, Foreigner. But hitting much different in 2026 than it did way back then. that song is full of irony, like Cold as Ice, which we, you know, like, no, there are other organizations called Ice. But not only that, like the artist who created it called Foreigner. I mean, you cannot make this shit up. Yeah, hitting much different today. Cold as Ice. Also, Death Letter from the White Stripes. To me, hitting also quite different. And then we started off Know Your Rights by The Clash. Some would say, hey, come on, people. These are the times that Joe Strummer trained us for. So we'll get through this together. We'll get through it together right now. For the next couple of hours, I'll be here until 2 p.m. It's David James Fraser here on the Escape Velocity on Radio Valencia.fm. Just kind of going low and slow and reflecting on current events. But, you know, I'm not here to editorialize too much. Though I will say I was quite surprised when engaged in dialogue with my friends and neighbors to find out that, you know, putting aside sort of like left, right, conservative, liberal, whatever, there are quite, you know, there are some real fans of authoritarianism right here in San Francisco, right here in my neighborhood, and quite vocal about it. So I don't think it should be a political statement to hope for peace. Wilco said it this way: let's declare war on war.

David Bowie here on Radio Valencia.fm. As I mentioned a little earlier, it was David Bowie's birthday, and also his death day, the anniversary of last week. And I saw some nice data visualizations, if you will, some charts based on hard data that pretty conclusively shows that the world really started to go to hell right around the time David Bowie left the planet. And, you know, heroes, like I had to say, like I was out and about yesterday out in the Embarcadero of San Francisco, and much to my surprise did I see a huge gathering of people waving Iranian and American flags, Iranian, pre-revolution Iranian flags. And so that song going out to, I think, the bravest people on the planet right now, the people of Iran, pretty much fed up with their extremist theocracy, and I wish them all the best in restoring their country to its rightful glory. And, you know, what can you say about a little civil disobedience? Be safe when you engage in such activities. We also heard in that set from Neutral Milk Hotel, Holland 1945, from the album In the Airplane Over the Sea, the only album I have come to learn. Really, I've heard of Neutral Milk Hotel over the years, but never in all of my years, which are considerable at this point, have I taken the time to listen to them. A young person turned me on to them and explained that this album is a concept album about Anne Frank, and also the only album that they ever put out, which seems to track based on what I could tell. And then we started off the set with War on War by Wilco off of their album Yankee Hotel Foxtrot. As I mentioned earlier, like kind of going low and slow today, so I'm gonna kind of keep leaning back into that. If you're feeling sad, this one's for you. I'm with you.

couple of epic songs there in that set. That's Morrissey. I know it's going to happen someday. Off of Your Arsenal. Okay, that's the name of the album, Your Arsenal. And before that, R.E.M. playing a version of Everybody Hurts live from Glastonbury. I love that version because, like, everybody's singing along, which is a state I find myself commonly doing when I hear that song. A couple of epic songs that I will lay claim to as part of the Gen X legacy. We did a couple of good things. Buying those albums from R.E.M. and Morrissey were two of them. Okay, so we're just going to keep rolling here on Radio Valencia. And my name's David James Fraser. We are listening to kind of lower and slower stuff today on the Escape Velocity. Let's just keep going. This one, I just have to give a shout out to Nico, okay, she has a new album out. And I think... Okay, so, like, let's say you like to read books, maybe like dark stuff like Raymond Carver, but you don't have time to read that book. Just listen to a Nico Case song because, like, all of her songs are just epic stories. This one's called My Brain.

Mark Lanigan here on Radio Valencia. That's Strange Religion off of the Bubblegum album. And before that, we heard newer stuff from Nick Cave. His song Wild God off of the album Wild God came out last year. Made me think of an Eddie Izzard quote, which is goes something like, "If there is a God and he has a plan, his plan is seems very similar to a person not having a plan." It makes me laugh. Hope it doesn't offend you. Night Still Comes by Nico Case off of her album, which is like one of the longest album titles in the world. So it's just going to get an abbreviated description here. The Worst Things Get. Beautiful stuff from Nico Case. Always got a lot of time for Nico Case. Okay, we're just like moving along. Radio Valencia, you know, offering up songs today here on the Escape Velocity with, you know, about love, loss, hope, all of that stuff. It's a freeform radio show, so as all our shows are, and you could be part of that if you so choose. We've got an amazing studio down here in the Mission District of San Francisco, very, very easy to access through public transportation, etc. Cool community of people. And full studio, only thing that's missing is you. So why not tell us what you would like to play and propose a show. Come to our website, radiovalencia.fm, and see what you can work out. Okay, so I'm just going to keep things going. Okay, like playing some of the better known names in music today, just because I feel like it. Like, just because they're famous and successful doesn't mean they don't have some art to offer up. So this one's from the towering giant of the music world called Bruce Springsteen. 1 minute, you're gone.

also heard Rough God Goes Riding from Van Morrison off of his incredible, incredible album, The Healing Game. Once again, just thinking of quotes from comedians about God, and another one, there's a Scottish guy, his name's Kevin, he says something like, if there is a God, he seems a bit over his head at the moment, wouldn't you agree? And I think I do. We started off the set with the newest thing from Bruce Springsteen called One Minute You're Here, off of an album called Letter to You, which is a kind of concept album about saying goodbye to loved ones, which is like part of the deal when you love somebody. Sometimes you gotta say goodbye. Well, some for sure you're gonna have to. Anyway, Nick Cave has a whole big thing about that worth checking out. And so this one's going out to, this whole set kind of going out to the sad ones today. We got a few more minutes left. Gonna be here until about 2 p.m. Wanted to do some instrumental stuff. I love instrumentals. I love stuff by Carter Burwell. He does a lot of albums for the Coen Brothers film. This one is one of those songs off of one of those films. This is called The Wicked Flea off True Grit.

Grooving to Miles Davis there. So What? Off the album Kind of Blue. Feeling that way today, Kind of Blue. Recently heard that album described as the gateway drug to jazz, which is exactly accurate. Essential listening from Miles Davis. Huh? We also heard a couple of traditional Irish songs, laments. I've had a few, I have to say, but not so few that I won't mention them. Let's see. Irish not being my first language, let's see if I can pronounce this song. I heard a song called Anrav to Egg on Garrig. That is off the soundtrack for a documentary series from the 90s called The Long Journey Home about Irish immigration. Going out to the immigrants. That's by Sissel. We also heard a song called She Moved Through the Fair, which was a live version by Lorena McKennett. That is a song, it's kind of a ghost story, a really epic, beautiful Irish poem, I guess you could say, about just about having everything you ever wanted and then not getting it, and having a ghost visit you. So that's about it for me today for the Escape Velocity here on Radio Valencia. I certainly appreciate you joining me. I feel a little less alone having let out my feelings through music. Hopefully you too. I am just going to let Miles kind of play us out, and I'll plan on seeing you next week, okay? Take care of yourselves. Be safe. Pray for peace.

welcome. Welcome to the Casbah Club Show. You have tuned in today to the special edition of the Casbah Club Show. We have a guest. He goes by the name Maldoror. He has a radio show here on Sundays. It's been going on for a very long time. At some point, he'll come over here and play some music. But right now, he's not going to because I'm going to play some music. This is your Selector King Rat here on Wednesdays at Radio Valencia, playing tunes for you from around the world. I opened this set with the Bobby Lees. That song was Dig Your Hips. And we're going to go right into the next one. And this song is Frankie and the Witch Fingers. The song is called TV Baby.

Okay, so that was the first set of today's show. Again, if you're just tuning in, this is the Casbah Club Show with your selector King Rat, here most of the time on Wednesdays. That set includes started off with a song called TV Baby by Frankie and the Witchfingers, followed by Spiked, a band called Bilk, and then The Ick by Panic Shack, and then that last song was called Happy, and the band is Bedroom, BDRMMM, if you ever want to look them up. That's how they spell bedroom. So yeah, so here we are, playing more songs. I have the next one tuned up. It is by a band called Mandy Indiana. The song is called Bottle Episode.

Okay. Back. I'm back on the microphone. Tell you what you heard. You heard Bottle Episode was the first song in that set by a band called Mandy Indiana. And then we had OBF with Max Romeo doing vocals for Bad Minded People. The third song was LA Witch, song The Lines. And that last one, St. Paul and the Broken Bones, song called Call Me. I'm really looking forward to catching that band one of these days. I think it would be a pretty fun show. Let's see. Next up, I have a song planned for you called, what am I playing? Time to Get Tough. This is the Agrolites. And it goes like this.

0: Okay, I hope you like that. I really like that song. I started off that set with, where was I? Time to Get Tough by the Agrolites. And then we did Lee Scratch Perry, Chase the Devil, and then Working Woman Blues. And then now we're going to have some music selected by our guest. We have a guest in the studio today. When I say we, I mean I have a guest in the studio today.
1: Welcome.
0: Can, that's me. Can they hear you on your...
1: No, I can't.
0: I don't hear you.
1: Like, I see me.
0: Well, the needle's not moving when you talk into the microphone. Are you in the right microphone? Nope.
1: I'm gonna blame you.
0: All right, well... Yep, we're not going to do that then. But this is the song that was requested by... which one is that?
1: Mike 2.
0: Mike 2 is on. Oh, no, there's Mike 2.
1: You got to turn it up, though.
0: Oh, yeah.
1: There I am.
0: How about that?
1: I'm there now.
0: Nope.
1: Still. You might want to do your wires.
0: Yeah, that's okay. You know what? Radio Valencia doesn't want to hear from you.
1: Okay.
0: We'll figure it out maybe while the song's playing. I don't know. But anyway, Maldoro requested this one. I don't know who this band is. They're called Grade 2.
1: They're from the Isle of Wight.
0: They're from the Isle of Wight.
1: White.
0: White. And they're called, this song is Better Today.

0: we had
1: what was that?
0: That was a song.
1: Wow, I'm loud.
0: That's not. Yeah, I think we're kind of both loud. So let's see. That was a set selected by Maldoror.
1: Yeah, it was.
0: Here, I convinced him to play some tunes of his very own choices.
1: This sounds terrible. All right, that's no, yeah. That still sounds terrible.
0: No, it's not so bad. This just sounds like you, man. That's what you sound like. Now you know.
1: Well, you know, I turned everything all the way up over here, so you might want to turn something down a little bit.
0: You mean you're not supposed to be all the way in the red right now?
1: Well, because it wasn't
0: good.
1: It wasn't working. No, over here on the other thingy.
0: No. I just pulled the levels down.
1: Whatever.
0: Oh, you mean this one?
1: Yeah, that thingy.
0: The main? Okay, yeah, sure.
1: Well, now I'm... Yeah.
0: Oh, okay, all right. How about
1: something's
0: that?
1: Clipping somewhere. Still... Or else it's just my headphones, because whatever.
0: First song was a band called Grade 2.
1: Yeah.
0: The song was Better Today.
1: It was their new single from their new record that just came out on Hellcat in April. And
0: Maldoror hadn't heard it yet. He just wanted to hear it.
1: I didn't love it.
0: So we played it for you.
1: I played
0: it all together.
1: I loved all their other singles, and that one just like, me.
0: Yeah, it was only okay.
1: It was only okay.
0: And then the second song was a band called The Scratch that we went and saw last week.
1: Was that only last week?
0: That was last Wednesday. A week ago. Of today.
1: Jesus Christ.
0: We went and saw The Scratch. Really cool song called Another Round. I highly recommend that band. We were trying to figure out how to describe them to other people. I tend to go with acoustic metal, but they don't really sound like metal when you...
1: They don't sound like an
0: Irish band either.
1: They're a traditional Irish band.
0: But they're just four guitars.
1: Three guitars playing,
0: and a guy banging on a box. A
1: guy sitting on a box.
0: A literal box.
1: It's called
0: a cajon. The percussion is a cajon.
1: Yeah, it's a Peruvian percussion instrument, okay. But it's popular with Irish...
0: Do they stick a mic inside the box or something?
1: They must have been with all that booming reverb.
0: Yeah. So the whole thing, so it's a mic, like a box, a bass, and two acoustic guitars. That's The Scratch. And they make good noise. I like them. I like them a lot.
1: Yeah.
0: It was a good show.
1: It was really fun. And the Irish-American audience here in San Francisco was definitely here for it.
0: For sure. I mean, that's pretty reliable. I told you I got tickets to see Kneecap in Boston, mainly because I wanted to see them in Boston. Like, I wanted to see what they brought out of the Boston Irish community.
1: And what did they?
0: Well, the tour got canceled.
1: So oh, right. Yeah, that one.
0: So I had no idea.
1: Yeah.
0: But they kept moving it to bigger venues. So like whatever venue they first sold out, then they moved it to another one.
1: I had tickets for here at the Independent, and they ended up at the Fox before they canceled it.
0: Yeah, I mean, I don't know if I would have technically enjoyed the show, because it's like two guys yelling from the stage.
1: Well, you saw them with me.
0: I know. Well, you remember, I didn't stay for the whole show.
1: You left after like five songs.
0: Well... Well, yeah,
1: you got the point.
0: Yeah, I got the point, but it's just not the kind of. Yeah, but I like them. I guess I like the production. I don't know. We'll see.
1: Well,
0: the movie was really good.
1: Yeah, the movie's great.
0: Yeah,
1: and something I think that they're doing well is they're not just having that one guy in the sock hat, the balaclava or whatever it's called.
0: Yeah.
1: They're not having him do all the production anymore. They're like working with outside producers, which. Instead of having that one guy with a Casio like coming up with the same, you know, 90s rave beats over and over again, they started working with outside producers. I think that's expanded their palette a lot.
0: I didn't dislike all those 90s rave beats.
1: No,
0: I thought his beats were pretty good.
1: I'm a 90s raver.
0: Dark
1: corners of my soul.
0: It was the techno rap that drew me to like the Dionward and stuff.
1: Right.
0: I liked the techno part of the techno rap, I guess.
1: Okay.
0: So, anyway, so it was okay. But yeah, maybe they'll come back.
1: Is it...
0: What? You're going to try that one now?
1: I'm just wondering if it's that...
0: I can hear you in my earphones.
1: Does it sound all crunchy?
0: Yeah,
1: or is that just me?
0: Fine. It's just, okay, it's just, you've got bad headphones on.
1: It's just, yeah, probably.
0: See, that's... Then we had...
1: It's very Radio Valencia.
0: By an artist who goes by Joe Maxey.
1: It's a band. They're from Dublin.
0: Called Shift. A band from Dublin. Joe Maxey. A song called Shift. And then that last one... Oh, which I liked. I like that Joe Maxey song. And
1: it was just loose headphones.
0: Bud Guns song was Dusty. I also like that one.
1: Yeah, that one did an interesting like sort of like if Fontaine's DC were also a surf band.
0: Yeah, sure. I do. I like it when other people interpret surf. I mean, what was that? Messer Chups?
1: Yeah,
0: the Russian surf band, Messer Chups. Have you seen them?
1: Yeah, no, I have not.
0: They're really good.
1: Although the front woman is extremely attractive.
0: Well, I mean, that doesn't hurt in a surf band, you know? Is she the bass player or the guitar player?
1: I have no idea.
0: Because I don't think they have a vocalist. I think it's instrumentals, right?
1: But they are coming back to the bottom of the hill before they close. So that just got announced this week.
0: I haven't paid any attention to that schedule because I'm not going to get a year for any of it. So.
1: They got seven more months.
0: All right, good.
1: And I haven't been there since they announced they were closing because they're just at hasn't been anything that I was...
0: Do you have anything on your concert calendar coming up?
1: Tuesday. Or actually, maybe it's Monday. Lowcaster and Disasteroid are opening for some doom metal band. But the Lowcaster and Disasteroid are two great, like, local prog psych metal bands. And that's definitely going to be worth your time. And the headliner's great, whatever the heck they're called. I've just forgotten.
0: Is that Kilowatt? It sounds like a Kilowatt.
1: No, it's that's at Bottom of the Hill.
0: Oh, Bottom of the Hill lineup. Okay.
1: Super Suckers were here this week, which I would have gone to, except I was old.
0: I saw them in Athens. They came to Athens when I lived there.
1: No shit.
0: Super Suckers, yeah.
1: Did they get any kind of draw?
0: Yeah. I mean, American bands tend to do well when they come to Athens. Not that many do, because it's far away. Even when you're touring Europe, like, to go all the way down to Athens, it's like you can't just, like, the bus doesn't just go that way, because it's kind of like you're touring America and you decide to go to play Miami. You know, like, it's a long way out of your way between New Orleans and Atlanta to go down to Miami. So yeah. Athens is like that geographically.
1: I've been to Athens by way of Italy, so I know it's a long freaking trawl on the train.
0: So I think most bands end up flying in, and so you're just really dedicated to go down there. LA Witch played there.
1: Yeah, cool. I saw that.
0: I mean, and actually, when I saw them in Boston a couple months ago, I went over and thanked them for playing Athens, because not that many U.S. bands would play there, you know. So whenever one did, I would tend to go.
1: He's talking about Athens in Greece, by the way.
0: Athens in Greece, yeah.
1: not the hometown of REM.
0: No, I've never been to that one. All right, let's play some more music. There's too much chatter. This is turning into a Malador show.
1: Curated catastrophe. You can listen to me chatter endlessly on Sundays from 2 to 4 p.m. Yes. During the curated catastrophe.
0: Not endlessly. It does end. Usually, if you're patient, it'll stop at some point. Like this one is right now. Next song is a band I'm particularly liking called The Murder Capital. This one is called The Fall.

0: Okay, so that set was started by a band called Murder Capital. The song was called The Fall. Murder Capital are yet another excellent band out of Ireland these days, current band out of, I think those guys are from Dublin. And then we had the Sam Chase.
1: Easily a safe bet.
0: Yep. Then we had the Sam Chase, local guy, local band, Sam Chase and the Untraditional.
2: Could still be from Dublin.
0: That, by sound? Yeah, I guess so.
2: I just meant there's a Dublin here, too.
0: Mountains of Shame from his, I think his most recent album. I don't actually know if he's done anything recently. But anyway, Sam Chase plays out a lot in the Bay because he's from here. Then we had Goat, did a song called Run to Your Mama. I do believe Goat are from Scandinavia somewhere. And then that last song, Get Down Services, the song was Dog Dribble. I just saw them a month ago. It was a cool show.
2: Where was that?
0: That was in Boston. And I expected a band, and it was just two guys with backing tracks, and occasionally one of them would break out a guitar.
2: Yeah, it's crankcore. That's like,
0: if that's what you do. You just don't need a band anymore. You just have two guys.
2: It's Sleaford Mods. It's like one guy's.
0: But Sleaford
2: one
0: guy's
2: Mods playing.
0: Like a rap band. Like those Get Down Services don't sound like a rap band. They sound like a
2: but
0: rock.
2: It's a dude ranting over backing tapes while one guy drinks from a keg. All the backing tapes.
0: But I thought that was just what rap was. You rant over your guy
2: dat?
0: Playing music, you know, on the. Whatever.
2: Yeah, and that's what crankcore is now, except it's white kids like the Fontaines D.C. and the Idols, and well, the Idols are a band, but
0: the Idols are a proper band. Fontaines are a band. There's like they have
2: Sleaford Mods are like one dude in a keg.
0: I think of Sleaford Mods as a rap band.
2: Okay, but they sound the same to me as
0: in the way that like the Beastie Boys were a rap band.
2: They are right. A rap band.
0: Yes. Okay. So Get Down Services don't sound like that. They're not just rapping. They're like singing. They have choruses.
2: So you were surprised that there's someone recorded all the.
0: I was surprised it wasn't a band.
2: But you and I saw Bob Villain.
0: Yeah.
2: I was disappointed that they didn't.
0: That was a guitar and a drum kit. They actually had a drum kit. That's a band.
2: Yeah, but there was no guitar. It was just.
0: Oh, I thought he played guitar. The lead singer doesn't play guitar.
2: He just sings or raps.
0: I think that's what I didn't like about that show.
2: That's what you were complaining about on the night.
0: It should have had a guitar.
2: That's what I think they would be so much better if they had some other live instrumentation.
0: There is a guitar on the song. You listen to the music, and
2: yeah,
0: it's guitar,
2: punk rock.
0: Guitar music.
2: On the other hand, they were able to tour America as two dudes with like just a drum kit.
0: Well,
2: which is a lot cheaper than three dudes.
0: Sure, I get that, but. You know, as an audience member, I was disappointed.
2: They're never going to get to tour America again.
0: Okay, sure. But anyway, I'm just saying, I don't know if I'm fond of this trend. Like, I go out and see a band, I kind of expect to see a band. I don't know.
2: Yes, I want to see someone who's spent some time rehearsing.
0: Singing. Because then you could just be Justin Bieber singing over your backing tracks or whatever.
2: Or someone else's backing tracks.
0: I know. You're getting into Milli Vanilli territory here.
2: Leroy.
0: Okay, yeah. All right, fair. That's fair. I don't know. So that was Get Down Services. I still enjoyed the show. They put on a good show. I mean, I guess when it's just you and your buddy on stage, you know, yelling into microphones, you need to develop some patter and some like stage antics. Which
2: did he have that?
0: They in fact did have quite a bit of patter and stage antics to keep everybody entertained. So it was in fact entertaining. So I recommend seeing them if they come around. If you like that sort of thing.
2: What were they called?
0: Get Down Services.
2: All right.
0: I mean, is that your crankcore label? Would you describe them as such?
2: Okay. Fully.
0: I don't know. Okay, fine. I don't know these new label things.
2: Well, that one doesn't seem to be sticking, but it totally works for me because it's like one dude ranting over either a band or backing tapes, but it's not somebody singing. Although he kind of sang on the.
0: I mean, ranting over music is not new.
2: The Fall made a whole career of it.
0: It's not a new concept. I don't know. All right. Well. Enemy needs to work on that, I think. Enemy is this isn't the Enemy make up this label?
2: I don't know where I got it from.
0: Some magazine, no doubt, made up this label.
2: Yeah, I don't know. Does Enemy still come out every week?
0: I think so. I don't read it. I read Cream. I actually get a Cream.
2: I've thought about getting a subscription to Cream.
0: I recommend it. It's fun.
2: Okay.
0: A lot of great recommendations in there.
2: I've thought about Mojo, too, but then every time they put out a new episode, it's always got like Sheryl Crow on the cover, and I'm like, yeah, nope.
0: I don't know. No, Cream is still pretty much alternative rock. Okay. Alternative rock all the way.
2: All right, I've been thinking about picking that up, so I will give that a whirl.
0: You can probably find it in your local record store, right?
2: Cream?
0: I saw it out
2: of... Well, if I had a local record store.
0: What's the one... You do. What's the one over here in Valencia?
2: Oh, Stranded?
0: Don't they... They don't do mag. They don't do printed matter?
2: They're kind of...
0: So I got my... I do these shows at the 4-Star in October, and when I was there last year, they had... that's where I found
2: the 4-star rules.
0: Because the 4-star has the Tunnel Records.
2: Granted, is has tunnel, around the corner.
0: Tunnel Records store or in the
2: in yeah the, Tunnel Records.
0: Anyway, Tunnel Records will sell you a Cream magazine.
2: Okay.
0: Yeah, but then my wife gave it to me for Christmas.
2: They'll probably also sell you surfboard wax if you're
0: maybe
2: at their original location, which is out by the beach.
0: Could be.
2: They named Tunnel Records because they're by the tunnel that used to go through from the avenues to the beach.
0: But back to the music. I have Maldor has selected the next tune, which I have found for him. It is called Scrunched Up Fist, and the band is Dumb Posh Hippies, which I guess wins the best band name of the show.
2: So far,
0: Dumb Posh Hippies is pretty good. So let's hear what Scrunched Up Fist sounds like. Why don't we?
2: Yes, let's.

0: Okay, so there we had four songs chosen by our guest, Maldoror, picking some tunes for you guys to hear today. We started off the set with a band called Dumb Posh Hippies, which so far into the show remains the best band name of the day. Their song was called Scrunched Up Fist. The second song of the set was a band called Fierce Shook. The song was Sandblaster. Then we had Some Remain doing Television, and that last one was Gurriers by Top of the Bill. And I have to say, I like all four of those songs.
1: Oh,
0: those are actually pretty good.
1: Well,
0: nice choice.
1: The face of modern Irish punk.
0: All of those bands are Irish?
1: Yep.
0: I was asking how you came across and how you selected these bands who you didn't seem to know what they sounded like.
1: No, I hadn't previewed them. I was just digging around in my to be played current Irish punk.
0: When I was like 14, I discovered punk rock, and I remember I would just write. I had like long lists of band names, like not bands I'd ever heard or anything.
1: Primer, Gray, but Erection.
0: I'd heard of them, and therefore they went on the list. So I just had it was on the wall, you know. So I just had all these I would get these compilation albums, you know, various artist LPs, and like everyone went on the wall, and like anything I ever read in a magazine that existed, I'd write them on the wall. It was kind of fun actually, but I didn't know what any of them sounded like. But that was me trying to be punk.

0: faves. The song is Mion Enoth. Strafe will no doubt never tour America, so you'll never get to see them live. But
1: why is that?
0: Well, because they're a small punk, you know, band from Larissa, Greece. I don't know, like they sing in Greek. And they're not bothering to like pander to American audiences, so I don't think they have aspirations of. I mean, I'd love to ask them actually. Do they even care about the American music market? But you'd think not, because you know they're singing Greek. But it's I like these. You know, these countries have their own music industry, their own film industry, their own everything. You know, they don't need America, American culture. It's often stupid. But, I mean, this is also stupid. This is a stupid punk band from Greece called Strafe. Here we go.

0: that was some music. Again, you got more music. Let's see, we started off with Greek punk band Straffy. Song was Beyond Inas. Then we did a cover song by Motorhead. The band's Neat.
1: I was like, this sounds like Lemmy.
0: And it was, in fact, Motorhead. And I have to play at least one cover song on the show every week, so I had snuck that one in near the end. Apparently, the Damned and Motorhead toured together back in the day.
1: Doesn't really surprise me.
0: Yeah, so, you know.
1: They shared common interests.
0: They're buds, I guess. And then we had Die Spitz. Die Spitz? How do you say?
1: I say it both ways.
0: We say Die Die
1: Spitz. I say it every time. I'm like, Die Deep the Spitz.
0: It's German or something? I don't know.
1: Yes.
0: Or is it just the D?
1: I think it's actually badly translated German.
0: Yeah. Anyway, that was them. They did a song called Punishers. I am, in fact, looking forward to seeing them. It's not until way late in the year, though. It's like the only band I bought a ticket for that was like 7 months out.
1: Was that the last song?
0: No, there's one more. Oh. The last song was The Veils. The song was Jesus for the Jugular.
1: Veils, V-E-I-L-S?
0: Yeah.
1: That wasn't The Veils.
0: Yeah, it was The Veils, a song called Jesus for the Jugular.
1: Huh.
0: I'm telling you, that's what it says on my thing.
1: Interesting and true, but that makes for a nice segue. The Veils are led by the son of the lead singer of Shriekback. Finn Andrews is the son of Barry Andrews, and Shriekback is currently crowdfunding for their new 19th album, which they released a sampler of the stuff that hasn't been mixed, doesn't have drums, and it sounds amazing.
0: I have this feeling that you are the San Francisco local Shriekback expert.
1: I
0: yes, I know
1: basically
0: you're
1: promoted their show at the Dunord.
0: Yeah, that's amazing, actually. I only sort of kind of like them.
1: But, yeah, I'm kind of shocked The Veils. That didn't sound like The Veils. It sounded like someone else was singing.
0: Maybe there's more than one band called The Veils.
1: That wouldn't shock me, really. It's not
0: happen.
1: Like the world's... It's not like a posh, dumb hippie.
0: It's not like... Posh, yeah, no one... they're not going to get mistaken for somebody else. Posh, dumb hippie. Let's see. I have exactly 8 minutes left on the show, which means we can play either four punk songs or two alternative rock songs.
1: It's your show.
0: But we have I did queue one up, though, at Maldor's suggestion. Should I play the longer one or, like, the shorter one?
1: Yes.
0: Good answer. Let's see. I'm gonna play the song that just comes up first. This band is Meryl Streak. And do you know anything about Meryl Streak?
1: I first heard them on the Casbah Club.
0: Oh, really? Wow. Yeah. I should tune into that show. That sounds like a good show. If you've enjoyed all this patter, you should come back over to Radio Valencia on Sundays.
1: You should have the
0: at 2 o'clock.
1: Your dial welded to 2 to 4 p.m. every day of the week.
0: For the curated catastrophe. I feel like this show got a little bit of catastrophic as well. maybe this just follows you around.
1: Possibly.
0: All things somewhat catastrophic. Anyway, the Curated Cast we play Sundays
1: 2 to 4.
0: There's a bunch of great radio happening on Radio Valencia.
1: Just record Cheap Hooch.
0: You don't need to listen to, you know, commercial radio. There's other options. All right, this song is If This Is Life. The band is Meryl Streak. Here we go.

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1: Hey, DJ Lesta.
0: I have a big crush on you.
1: I have a big crush on Hulu.
0: Me too. Good morning, good afternoon. You are listening to Freaks to the Front on RadioValencia.fm. We're here every Saturday from 12 to 2. I am DJ Lesta. I'm here with DJ Lento in the studio on this beautiful Saturday in the Mission. Happy Pride weekend.
1: Happy Pride, bitches.
0: Bitches. From your unfortunately cis hetero friends here on the radio at Freaks to the Front.
1: Okay, you don't have to. Cheese.
0: I don't have to out us.
1: You don't have to cheese shame me.
0: Cheese shame. Yeah, today's beautiful, and we're really excited for a fun show. We have nothing planned.
1: What show? Oh, our show.
0: This show.
1: Oh, okay.
0: And then for a day in the parky with friends. Yeah, we don't have much of a plan for today. We're just gonna play fun music that we love.
1: For who's out there that never went to Pride, Mission Dolores Park is popping.
0: It's the place to be today.
1: Is where the gays are. And if you want to be gay,
0: then today's the day.
1: Today's the day.
0: So we're playing just a bunch of fun stuff. We started off with Marlon Manier with I Have a Big Crush on You. Featuring La Femme, which is just, you know, his band. It's basically all the same music as their music, but his solo project where he features the band that he is in. And he's going to be coming to the beautiful city of San Francisco and playing at our favorite venue, The Chapel, in September. And we need to buy tickets. But when we went to the box office the other day, it was closed.
1: Well,
0: there's
1: a
0: bunch of good music coming here.
1: Where we never went back. Oh, yeah. There's Meat Bodies.
0: There's the OCs. I never pass
1: all
0: up. We
1: friends.
0: Never pass up an opportunity for the OCs. And just watching their fucking drummers being mesmerizing. Also, Automatic is coming back, and
1: in October.
0: In October,
1: And then we're going to Mosswood, blah blah blah.
0: The Mosswood Meltdown. In July. We've got a fun couple of months ahead of us, I would say.
1: Holy moly!
0: We're not going to be here next weekend. We will be in Boston, and if our show is good today, which I hope it will be, maybe we'll just play it again. Let's keep it moving. We've got Automatic up next with Is It Now, title track from their album, Is It Now. Let's fucking go.

it is installed. 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Someone's head is cut off in an office. The staff do a great job of cleaning. The area is marked off and covered in plastic. And then a crew shows up and moves the furniture, which is meticulously cleaned, while the old carpet is quickly removed and a new carpet is installed. Very quickly. Everything is put back to normal. Everyone is quite pleased with themselves. They kept their cool in a stressful situation. It's been a good day. It's been a good day.

0: sticks and bones and old pieces of mud that scraped off a tree. They're killing each other out here, man.
1: They're killing each other out here.

0: that was fun. We had a long stretch of fun punk songs. Okay. I want to shout out to Erica and Poppy who are tuned in right now. And I love you guys so much. We can't wait to see you next week. Yeah, we're here. I'm outing us again. It's not queer, but it's Pride weekend.
1: That's your fault, by the way.
0: It's totally my fault. It sucks. But yeah, it's Pride weekend in San Francisco. Beautiful Saturday, as always. So sunny
1: people
0: in the Mission.
1: Are out and about.
0: Oot and a boot, as our friend Josh would say, who is on his way, our resident Canadian. Aside from myself, of course. Yeah, we're having fun today. I'm in a good mood.
1: Finally.
0: I'm not hungover.
1: Finally.
0: In spite of a late night last night where once again